Music for Seven American Gunmen, the Magnificent Seven, hired to fend off thieving bandits who attack a village in Mexico. That was Elmer Bernstein conducting the Royal Philharmonic Pops in his score from the movie. This is Real Music. I'm Matt Rogers, and this time we're tipping our cowboy hat to the Hollywood Western. Before there was E.T. or Star Wars or even Jaws, John Williams wrote the score to The Cowboys. The movie was okay, but the music ranks as one of John Williams' most memorable early scores. The Boston Pops performing The Overture to The Cowboys.

0: John Williams conducting the Boston Pops in his music from the 1972 John Wayne Western, The Cowboys. Not the only John Wayne Western with a great score, by the way. In just a moment, music from two more with scores by Dmitri Tiomkin.
1: Guess what? Guess what would taste good right now to everyone in the car? Candy. We've got your favorite kind at the concession stand. Come on down and pick out the kind you want to enjoy during the rest of the show. Be sure to get plenty because everyone likes candy and our big variety is chosen to please everybody's taste.

Dmitri Tiomkin's Red River, often cited as one of John Wayne's best films, and for that matter, one of the greatest westerns period. Tiomkin was a four-time Oscar winner whose credits include Mr. Smith Goes to Washington, It's a Wonderful Life, and The Old Man and the Sea. But it's his western scores we seem to remember most.

0: Dmitri Tiomkin's music from The Alamo. That was Paul Bateman leading the City of Prague Philharmonic. This is Real Music, a tribute to the Hollywood Western. And up next, possibly the most famous Western theme ever written.
1: Golden, pure, creamery butter, rich, flavorful, satisfying. That's what it takes for the finest buttered popcorn, and that's what we use. See for yourself why there's no Showtime treat to equal the crisp, delicious flavor of hot popcorn that's bathed in real, melted butter. It's at the concession stand now.

spaghetti never sounded so good. The iconic theme from The Good, the Bad, and the Ugly, the spaghetti western from Sergio Leone, starring Clint Eastwood, with music by Ennio Morricone. That was Derek Wadsworth conducting the City of Prague Philharmonic. After The Good, the Bad, and the Ugly, Sergio Leone decided to retire from making westerns until Paramount Studios offered him Henry Fonda and a lot of money. The result was the 1968 film Once Upon a Time in the West, starring Fonda cast against type as the villain. And what a villain he was. This is one of my favorite westerns, and it's mostly because of Fonda. Back in the role of film composer, Ennio Morricone.

0: The City of Prague Philharmonic with Jill Washington, the soprano, for Ennio Morricone's Once Upon a Time in the West. So many great themes still to come. I hope you can stick around. We're going to take a very quick break, and then our salute to the Hollywood Western continues in just a moment.
1: It's intermission time, folks, so hurry, hurry, hurry. 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
0: Welcome back to Real Music. I'm Matt Rogers. This time we're celebrating the most American of genres, the Hollywood Western.

The main theme from the 1958 Western, The Big Country, with music by Jerome Maross, who got an Oscar nod for the score. A couple of years earlier, the Western genre gave us a good example of how art isn't always appreciated in its time. John Ford's 1956 film, The Searchers, was a box office success, but critics at the time barely noticed. The movie earned no Oscar nominations in the major categories, despite the fact that critics now often pick it as the best Western ever made. Composer Max Steiner provided the score, as he did for other major movies, King Kong, Gone with the Wind, Casablanca. Here's the City of Prague Philharmonic with Max Steiner's music from The Searchers.

0: It's been called the greatest Western ever made, The Searchers from 1956, with music by Max Steiner. I'm Matt Rogers. This is Real Music, Real with two E's. And coming up, selections from more recent Westerns.
1: Hey, fellas, don't fight over that hot dog. There's plenty for everyone. Big, plump, and juicy, wrapped in an oven-fresh bun. Add mustard, relish, ketchup, and go to work. Yes, the hot dogs at our refreshment center are the best you'll find anywhere. Everybody agrees on that.

The John Dunbar theme from John Barry's original soundtrack recording of Dances with Wolves, the 1990 Kevin Costner epic. The Western genre hit a lull in the 1980s. There were television successes such as Lonesome Dove, but few Westerns made it into theaters. Then came the 90s with Costner's Dances with Wolves and Clint Eastwood's Unforgiven, both of which won Academy Awards for Best Picture. Clint Eastwood produced, directed, and starred in Unforgiven, and he even wrote some of the music.

the original soundtrack recording of Claudia's theme, composed by Clint Eastwood for his film Unforgiven. The 20th century was good for Westerns, and the 21st century is carrying on the tradition, while also charting some new territory and tackling formerly taboo subjects. The 2005 film Brokeback Mountain, starring Heath Ledger and Jake Gyllenhaal, tells the story of the complex romantic relationship between two men over two decades in the American West. The movie won 3 Oscars, Best Director, Adapted Screenplay, and Original Score.

0: Oscar-winning music written and performed by Gustavo Santaolalla for the 2005 film Brokeback Mountain. Santaolalla would win another Oscar the very next year for Babel. And with that, we are out of time for this edition of Real Music. 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

This is Henry Fogel welcoming you to another edition of Collector's Corner. Today, one of the great operatic performances that's been preserved on records, a 1947 performance from the Metropolitan Opera of Charles Gounod's Romeo et Juliette, with Jussi Björling and Biju Sayau in the two title roles. This is a phenomenal performance. It was issued once by the Metropolitan Opera on LP as part of a fundraising project and has been recently issued now in a very beautiful restoration by Pristine Classics. That is the version that we'll hear on this program. You don't need me to tell you the story of Romeo and Juliet, so we're going to skip details. I'll simply tell you that I have to abridge the work because it's longer than this program allows, so I'm having to leave out the overture, prologue, and the first part of Act One. I once heard somebody refer to Romeo and Juliet as four love duets interrupted by an opera, and there's no question that what makes this work so special is the beauty of the duets and the blending of the voices of Jussi Björling and Biju Sayau, and the chemistry between them is truly historic. First act takes place at a ball at the Capulets, and I've had to abridge that. I'm going to start somewhere in the middle, but it does feature Juliet's introduction to us in a waltz song, and then, of course, the beautiful duet beginning Ange Adorable that ends the act. So in the cast, Jussi Björling is Romeo, Biju Sayau is Juliet, Gertrude is Clara May Turner, Friar Lawrence is Niccolo Moscona, we'll meet him later in the opera, Tybalt is Thomas Hayward, Capulet is Kenneth Schoen, and the Metropolitan Opera Chorus and Orchestra conducted by Emil Cooper. Here is an abridged version of Act One of Gounod's Romeo and Juliet.

Thank you.

You heard an abridged version of Act One of Charles-Gounod's Romeo and Juliet, with Jussi Björling and Biju Sayaw in the title roles, Emile Cooper conducting from the Metropolitan Opera in 1947. The second act is the famous balcony scene, which is really almost one just long love duet. Björling and Sayaw soar through this music so beautifully. Here is Act Two.

0: Act Two of this 1947 Met Opera broadcast of Gounod's Romeo and Juliet, starring Jussi Björling and Biju Sayow. We're featuring it on this edition of Collector's Corner. 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
1: This August marks the start of the third season of A Curious Ear. Each month we explore the worlds of contemporary classical, experimental, noise, ambient, and all the musics in between and beyond. We begin season three with a summer mixtape of sorts, a roundup of recent releases, including this work, Interlaced, by Syracuse-based composer Natalie Draper. All that and more on A Curious Ear, tonight at 11 p.m.
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0: Continuing now with this truly historic recording. The word historic sometimes is overused, but in this case, it really applies. Charles Gounod's opera, Romeo et Juliet, sung by Jussi Björling and Biju Sayow at the Metropolitan Opera in 1947, with Emil Cooper conducting on a transfer from the Pristine Audio label. I'm going to combine Acts 3 and 4. I won't speak between them. I'm trying to fit the whole opera into this edition of Collector's Corner. So here, Acts 3 and 4. There are some cuts, but those are in the performance.

Pour cette musique.

Sir, Sir, Sir, Sir, Sir, Sir, Sir, Sir, Sir, Sir, Sir, Sir, Sir, Sir, Sir, Sir, Sir, Sir, Sir, Sir, Sir, Sir, Sir, Sir, Sir, Sir, Sir, Sir, Sir, Sir, Sir, Sir, Sir, Sir, Sir, Sir, Sir, Sir, Sir, Sir, Sir, Sir, Sir, Sir, Sir, Sir, Sir, Sir, Sir, Sir, Sir, Sir, Sir, Sir, Sir, Sir, Sir, Sir, Sir, Sir, Sir, Sir, Sir, Sir, Sir, Sir, Sir, Sir, Sir, Sir, Sir, Sir, Sir, Sir, Sir, Sir, Sir, Sir, Sir, Sir, Sir, Sir, Sir, Sir, Sir, Sir, Sir, Sir, Sir, Sir, Sir, Sir, Sir, Sir, S

That was Act Three and Act Four of Gounod's opera Roméo et Juliette. Jussi Björling and Biju Sayau in the two title roles. Niccolò Moscona was Friar Lawrence, who married them in the third act and who is now setting up what will ultimately, although he doesn't know it clearly, be the tragedy of Act Five. The fifth act is the shortest of the acts in this opera, and it's really one long duet between Romeo and Juliet, and it is sung so beautifully by Björling and Sayau in this 1947 broadcast. Emil Cooper is the conductor. I've omitted the entr'acte in order to fit the rest of the act into the format of Collector's Corner. Here is Act Five of Romeo et Juliet.

0: On Collector's Corner today, you've been listening to a slightly abridged recording. I had to take a few things out in order to fit it into Collector's Corner. A performance from 1947 of Charles Gounod's opera Romeo et Juliette. In the roles of Romeo and Juliet, the great Swedish tenor Jussi Björling and the great Brazilian soprano Biju Sayão. Other roles were taken by major singers at the Met Opera in those days. Clara Mae Turner was Gertrude. Niccolò Moscona was Friar Lawrence. Kenneth Schoen was Capulet. Thomas Hayward was Tybalt. William Hargrave was the Prince. Gregorio was sung by Philip Kinsman. Mercutio by John Brownlee. Stefano by Mimi Benzel. Paris by George Chernofsky. And Benvolio by Anthony Marlowe. The Metropolitan Opera Chorus and Orchestra was conducted by Emile Cooper, who specialized in the French repertoire in the 1940s and 50s at the Metropolitan Opera. As I said earlier, recordings are often called historic, which sometimes just means they're old. This performance is truly historic. I can't imagine the roles of Romeo and Juliet being sung any more thrillingly or beautifully than they were by Jussi Björling and Biju Sayão, and I hope that you've enjoyed this program. Next week, something completely different, the art of Elmira Darvarova. Elmira Darvarova is a Bulgarian violinist who was, in fact, the first female concertmaster of the Metropolitan Opera Orchestra for a number of years and has now embarked on a solo career. We're going to hear her playing music by Liszt, Ligeti, Jesaja, and Kodály. The art of Elmira Darvarova next week on Collector's Corner. This is Henry Fogel. I hope that you've enjoyed the program, and I hope that you'll be with me again next week. Collector's Corner is heard every week on this radio station. If you have any suggestions for programs, send me an email, henryfogel@wfmt.com. Collector's Corner is distributed by the WFMT Radio Network.
1: 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La Mora will perform tracks from their recording Splendor da Ciel, with music previously hidden in the San Lorenzo Palimpsest. I'm Sarah Schneider, and I hope you'll join me for Early Music Now.
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Now I found some grace beneath the judge's gavel. Grace among my brothers on the firing line. Grace upon this road less traveled. Grace beneath the pines, the pines. Grace beneath.

I was talking online with some fellow songwriters when I shared that Glenn Hansard always seemed to me to be an elemental figure. His songs, his presence felt as if they'd always been there, and they always would be. His sudden and tragic passing reminds us that all things are temporary, but I believe the raw power of his voice will echo throughout time. Having accomplished more professionally than most folk singers could ever dream of, it seems fitting, then, that his final performance was at his favorite local pub, the Wren's Nest, playing traditional Irish music at their weekly folk music gathering. Like many musicians my age, Once was a very important album and cultural moment for me. Falling Slowly may have entered the pantheon of classic folk songs, but Hansard's ability to carve a sincere and graceful life in music is the real inspiration. We opened this month's show with his song, Grace Beneath the Pines, from the 2015 album, Didn't He Ramble? He did. Thank you, Glenn. May you continue to find grace upon the road less traveled. I'm your host, Chris Cresswell, and you're listening to A Curious Ear. This month marks the start of the third season of our show, where we explore the intersections of contemporary classical, experimental, drone, ambient, noise, and all the musics in between and beyond. Rather than having a programmatic theme, this month's show is a summer mixtape of sorts, featuring a roundup of recent releases, including music by Hypercube, Natalie Draper, Matt Moss's Bernd Schmidt, and a remastered release of the live world premiere of Edgar Varese's iconic Deserts, with the boos and jeers included. All of that coming up on A Curious Ear.

In 2019, Ann Laver, professor of organ at Syracuse University, asked the then incoming professor of composition, Natalie Draper, to write a work for organ. What started as just a single commission blossomed into a beautiful collaborative relationship, resulting in the recent release, Interlaced, which features 8 works for solo organ, organ chamber music, and organ with choir. Recorded on Syracuse University's historic Holtkamp organ in Settner Auditorium, it features violinist William Knuth. This is Interlaced, composed by Natalie Draper.

Natalie Draper's Interlaced, performed by Ann Laver on organ and William Knuth on violin. I've had the good fortune of following the artistic journey of Hypercube over the last several years, and I was delighted when I heard they were releasing a new album. Trace features five works for Hypercube's unique instrumentation: saxophone, electric guitar, percussion, and keyboards. We will hear them perform Seong Ai Kim's We Are Here, an artistic response to the alarming rise in hate crimes against Asians in the United States following the COVID-19 pandemic. This is Hypercube's performance of We Are Here.

0: We Are Here, composed by Seong A. Kim and performed by the ensemble Hypercube, recently released on their new record, Trace. I'm your host, Chris Cresswell, and on this episode of A Curious Ear, we are listening to a summer mixtape of sorts, a roundup of recent releases. When we return from the break, we will hear a recently remastered version of Edgar Varese's Deserts. Do stay tuned.
1: 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I'm Michael Barone. 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
0: Welcome back to A Curious Ear. I'm your host, Chris Cresswell. Edgar Varese, born in 1883, is considered by many to be the father of experimental electronic music. He described his own aesthetic as, quote, organized sound, with real-world sounds existing alongside and oftentimes in dialogue with woodwinds, brass, strings, percussion, and the like. His work, Désert, composed between 1950 and 1954, combined a fixed media part, as we would call it today, with 14 winds, 5 percussion players, and piano. While somewhat commonplace now, the idea of combining electronic music with a live orchestra was a radical notion at the time. Even more radical was the timing of the premiere performance on December 2, 1954. Désert received its world premiere in between works by Mozart and Tchaikovsky. The audience has been described as, quote, totally unprepared and somewhat conservative. Their response to the piece was described as, and I quote again, vitriolic. In our next recording, you can hear that response developed in real time. The Japanese label OTRJ released a remastered recording of the world premiere, with the jeers and the boos included. This is the National Orchestra of France performing the world premiere of Edgar Varese's Deserts.

The premiere recording of Désert, Edgar Varèse's iconic and iconoclastic work for winds, piano, percussion, and tape, or fixed media as we would call it today. The world premiere recording, you could hear the boos and jeers develop in the crowd as the piece went on. The reception wasn't wholly negative, though. Igor Stravinsky praised the work, citing both the structure and patterns in the piece, as well as the technological leap forward. From a debut in 1954 to a debut right here in our own time. The new record, Cloud Machines, released in June 2026, is the debut collaboration between MC Schmidt of Matmos and Baltimore master avant-garde musician John Berndt. The description from the liner notes summarizes both the album and the ethos of this show. Quote, like a kaleidoscope turning slowly towards and away from different light sources, genres and traditions seem to emerge from the haze, pull into focus, and then melt away again. But never constrained, there is a constant sense of exploratory forward movement. We will hear that now in the track Gecko Lazaro from the album Cloud Machines.

That was Gecko Lazaro from the new collaborative album between MC Schmidt and John Berndt, Cloud Machines, released earlier this year in June. You've been listening to A Curious Ear, and I've been your host, Chris Cresswell. If you like what you've heard, you can find us on Instagram at A Curious Ear, all one word, and you can listen to our archived episodes on Mixcloud. I'm so grateful that you've made it this far into the show, and I'm excited to explore more sounds and share them with you on this upcoming season of A Curious Ear. I'll be back next month, and as always, thank you so much for listening.

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1: A trio of French operatic overtures. Let's begin with Zaïs by Jean-Philippe Rameau, conducted by Mark Minkowski.

Mark Minkowski conducting the Musicians of the Louvre in the overture to the opera Zaïs. That's by a French Baroque master of operatic writing, Jean-Philippe Rameau. I'm going to share with you in just a few minutes the piano sonata number 2 of the 4 by Carl Maria von Weber. We have now an overture to an operetta from France, although by a German-born composer named Jacques Offenbach, and this is his take on the Bluebeard legend. Berlin Philharmonic and Herbert von Karajan.

The Overture to the Operetta Bluebeard by Jacques Offenbach with the Berlin Philharmonic and Herbert von Karajan. Here's the Overture to an opera from the early 19th century. It's by Daniel François Auber called La Muette de Portici, The Mute Girl of Portici, the L'Amoureux Orchestra conducted by Igor Markevich.

0: Igor Markevich and the L'Amoureux Orchestra, the overture to the opera The Mute Girl of Portici by Auber.
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0: A little more French music and then on to a piano sonata. Here is a song by Saint-Saëns about birds. François Leroux sings it.

What is it that the birds hear? It's a song by Camille Saint-Saëns. That was baritone François Leroux and pianist Graham Johnson. Carl Maria von Weber was best known for his operas by far, but he wrote four piano sonatas. Here is the piano sonata number 4 in E minor, recorded by Garrick Ohlsson.

Garrick Olson recorded there, and music of Carl Maria von Weber, his piano sonata number 4 of the 4 that he composed, best known for his operatic music. But here is an overture, we have time for this, to an early opera by Carl Maria von Weber called Silvana. This is Neeme Järvi conducting.

0: There we have some rarely heard music of Carl Maria von Weber. The overture to his early opera Silvana. At one point later on, Weber wrote a famous set of variations on a theme from that opera, but we rarely hear the overture. There it was with the Philharmonia Orchestra, conducted by Neeme Järvi.
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Just so you know, our music ahead includes Liszt's First Piano Concerto and a Mendelssohn String Symphony, but we're going to hear it in the version which Mendelssohn arranged himself for full orchestra. First, a little bit of Haydn for string quartet. This is the introduction to the seven last words of Christ on the Cross, and it's performed by the Emerson String Quartet.

That music opens a collection of what Haydn called sonatas for, well, originally for orchestra, but he arranged it a number of times, including here for string quartet. The Seven Last Words of Christ, it's called. And we heard the introduction section. This comes before all the sonatas. Performance by the Emerson String Quartet. Peter Van de Graaff is my name, and we have some Liszt, very famous Liszt at that, and some Felix Mendelssohn later on, one of his string symphonies, but arranged for an orchestra with winds, etc., by Mendelssohn. First of the Liszt, it's his first piano concerto, and Barry Douglas is the pianist with the London Symphony Orchestra, conducted by Junichi Hirokami.

The pianist in that recording was Barry Douglas, joined by the London Symphony Orchestra conductor Junichi Hirokami. The music was by Franz Liszt and one of his best-known compositions, the Piano Concerto No. 1. This is called The Earthquake. It's from The Seven Last Words of Christ by Haydn.

0: The music which concludes the Seven Last Words of Christ by Joseph Haydn. The Earthquake, and that was the Emerson String Quartet.
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0: Such an interesting work now by Felix Mendelssohn. He was 13 years old when he wrote this. First for strings. This is one of his 12 early string symphonies. But then just a few days after he finished writing it, he began working on a second version of the same piece. And for the first time in his career, young though he was, he began adding wind instruments, arranging this for more of a full orchestra. It was only a year or two later that he began writing what is known now as his first symphony, in other words, symphony for full orchestra. Here is Lev Marquez and the New Sinfonietta of Amsterdam. This originally the String Symphony No. 8, but as I say, the version with full complement of instruments by Mendelssohn.

The Amsterdam New Sinfonietta, Lev Mark is the conductor, and music by a 13-year-old Felix Mendelssohn. His Eighth Symphony. Eighth String Symphony, that is, to which he added several other instruments, as you heard. Here's a little symphony by Samuel Scheidt.

August Wenzinger and Friends, a Sinfonia by Scheidt. It's 2 o'clock. This is WCNY-FM Syracuse, WUNY-FM Utica, and WJNY-FM Watertown. Well, I think it's a good time to think about gardens and blossoms and the like, and we have several garden-inspired pieces, beginning with the Blütenwunder, the miracle of the blossom from Die Rose vom Liebesgarten, the Rose of the Garden of Love, an opera by Hans Pfitzner. This is a symphonic interlude from the opera. Wolfgang Zawalisch is the conductor, and he leads the Bavarian Radio Symphony.

The Miracle of the Blossom, Blütenwunder, from an opera by Hans Pfitzner, who was a contemporary of a rival of Richard Strauss early in the 20th century, prominent operatic composer. It's from the opera Die Rose vom Liebesgarten, and we heard the Bavarian Radio Symphony Orchestra, Wolfgang Zawalisch conducted, The Rose of the Garden of Love. Music inspired by gardens here. We have a piece right now by an anonymous composer called In a Garden So Green, a group called Circa 1500 performing.

anonymous music from a group performing called Circa 1500 in a Garden So Green. Now we're going to hear a piece for flute and harp by American Alan Hovhaness called The Garden of Adonis, describing a garden of rebirth or reincarnation where souls appear as flowers. This is Yolanda Condonassi's harp, Eugenia Zuckerman, flute.

We've heard music by the American composer Alan Hovhaness called The Garden of Adonis, played by Eugenia Zuckerman, flute, and Yolanda Kondonassis, harp. We're hearing music inspired by gardens, and this is called simply Music for a Garden. It's by the Spanish composer Joaquin Rodrigo, and Enrique Batis conducts the London Symphony Orchestra.

0: music written by the Spanish composer Joaquin Rodrigo, called Música para un Jardín, or Music for a Garden. London Symphony Orchestra, led by Enrique Batis.
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0: Straight ahead, we'll listen to a symphonic poem by Richard Strauss called Don Juan. Right now, we have just one more garden piece. Actually, we've been hearing pieces about gardens. This is a piece about a gardener. That's the title of this, Der Gärtner. It's by Hugo Wolf and Felicity Lott, soprano, Graham Johnson, piano.

inspired by the rogue lover and lever, Don Juan, Don Giovanni, told in the Mozart opera. Eliyahu Inbal is the conductor leading the Suisse Romande Orchestra.

0: The Loves and Seductions and Final Fall of Don Juan, the Great Lover, and Rogue, a symphonic poem by Richard Strauss, and a recording made by the Suisse Romande Orchestra, led by Eliyahu Inbal.
1: Hi there, this is Bill McLaughlin inviting you to join us to hear Voices from the East, music of three composers born in the Soviet Union in the 1930s, Arvo Pärt, Sofia Gubaidulina, and Gia Cancelli. 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
0: This is Peter Vandegraff speaking, and I'd like to play for you some Beethoven. Let's begin with Radu Lupu Piano and the Rondo Opus 51, No. 1.

Radulupu, the pianist, Beethoven, the composer. That's the first of two rondos, Opus 51. Here's how the music lines up. We have an overture by Beethoven, then a quintet by a man who knew Beethoven, had an interesting tie-in with him. Then we'll hear a suite from Tchaikovsky's Swan Lake. This is the Czech Philharmonic, František Vinár, the conductor, and we listen to the King Stephen Overture, which was composed for the opening of a theater in Pest, later to become Budapest.

František Vajnar and the Czech Philharmonic Orchestra with the Overture to King Stephen, a play written for the opening of a theater in Pest. That's late music by Beethoven. Here's something now by a Beethoven contemporary named Mauro Giuliani, great guitarist. But he also played the cello, and the interesting tie-in between Giuliani and Beethoven is that Giuliani played the cello in the premiere of Beethoven's Seventh Symphony, oddly enough, and yet famous, as I say, as a guitarist. This is a piece which is called the Grand Quintet for guitar and strings. It's played by Richard Savino and the Artaria Quartet.

0: That piece actually goes by two names, either the Grand Quintet or the Introduction, Theme and Variations, and Polonaise by Mauro Giuliani, a great guitarist of the early 19th century. The theme on which the second movement variations were based is a famous tune by Paisiello, Nel cor più non mi sento. We heard the Artaria Quartet with Richard Savino guitar.
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0: Born just 3 years before Mauro Giuliani, this next composer was really a rival with Giuliani as the greatest of the guitarists in Europe in the period. His name is Fernando Sor, a Spanish composer-guitarist. Here's a little minuet by Sor, played by David Starobin.

A Brief Minuet by Fernando Sor, played by David Starobin. I'm Peter Van de Graaff with some very famous music for you by Tchaikovsky. Now, as we excerpt from one of his three great ballets, the other two being The Nutcracker and Sleeping Beauty, but this is the first ballet he wrote, Swan Lake. And we're going to hear a suite of famous excerpts from it, including waltz, scene, Hungarian dance, Spanish dance, the London Symphony Orchestra led by Andrei Previn.

London Symphony Andre Previn conducting, and Suite from Tchaikovsky's ballet Swan Lake. From swans to cranes, this is a song called The Cranes Were Flying by Karol Szymanowski, sung by Juliana Gondek.

Song by Karol Szymanowski, The Cranes Were Flying. It's 4 o'clock. 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Peter Van de Graaff here. We have an interesting pairing of works as Eugène Ysaÿe wrote a work based on a piece by Saint-Saëns, an etude in the form of a waltz. What we're going to do is first hear that etude in the form of a waltz and then Ysaÿe's take on that. Let's begin with this Saint-Saëns and a piano roll, actually, made by Alfred Cortot.

You can hear the mechanics in the background at the end of that. That is actually from a piano roll, which was made in 1920 by Alfred Cortot. The music was by Camille Saint-Saëns, his Etude in the Form of Waltz. Peter Van de Graaff here. Here's what we're going to do. We have Eugène Ysaÿe's take on Saint-Saëns' Etude in the Form of a Waltz in a moment. Then we have a solo violin sonata by Ysaÿe, which was dedicated to another great violinist, Georges Enescu. We're going to hear music by Georges Enescu and then get back to Saint-Saëns later on. Here is Joshua Bell with the Royal Philharmonic Orchestra conducted by Andrew Litton and Eugène Ysaÿe's Caprice after the Etude in the Form of a Waltz of Saint-Saëns.

Joshua Bell and the Royal Philharmonic, directed by Andrew Litton. Caprice, after an etude in the form of a waltz, originally a piano piece by Saint-Saëns. That caprice, though, arranged by Eugène Ysaÿe, who was a great violinist born in 1858, lived to 1931. Ysaÿe wrote a fair amount of music for his instrument, including a number of solo sonatas, just for violin alone. We're going to hear one of those right now. He dedicated these to, very generously, I think, to his contemporary great violinists. One is dedicated to Fritz Kreisler, one to Jacques Thibault. This one is to George Enescu, and it is the solo sonata number 3, also called a ballade. And now our violinist is Maxime Vengerov.

0: Maxime Vengerov performing that music by great Belgian violinist Eugène Isaïe, but he wrote it for Georges Enescu, great Romanian violinist and pianist and composer and conductor, etc. That's the third solo sonata by Isaïe.
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0: This is a little minuet by Georges Enescu.

Joseph Conta and the Romanian Radio Television Orchestra, Minuet from a Suite for Orchestra by George Enescu. We're going to get back in just a little bit to Saint-Saëns. We have right now this Suite by George Enescu, for whom Isaïe wrote that sonata we just heard. This is an incomplete suite. Only two movements exist of this 1911 work called the Suite Châtelaine. There's an entrance and the hunt. And a performance by the Timișoara Philharmonic. Remus Georgescu is the conductor.

music by George Enescu, an incomplete suite, just two movements to that, Suite Châtelaine from 1911. The Timișoara Philharmonic and Remus Georgescu was the conductor. We heard earlier some music by Saint-Saëns. We return to him now for this very late composition, his Bassoon Sonata, played by David McGill and Peter Serkin.

0: That's some of the very last music composed by Camille Saint-Saëns, who very late in life wrote a trio of wind and piano sonatas, that of course the bassoon and piano sonata. And the recording was by David McGill, bassoon, and Peter Serkin, piano, 1997.
1: 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I'm Diane Jones. I hope you'll join me this week on Feminine Fusion. 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
0: Brahms' Fourth Symphony awaiting you. First, some Scarlatti as we listen to Albert Fuller perform a Sonata Kirkpatrick 213.

Albert Fuller recorded there one of the many sonatas by Domenico Scarlatti. We heard a D minor Kirkpatrick 213. Brahms Symphony No. 4, just ahead. First, we have some evidence of the popularity of the sonatas of Domenico Scarlatti for the harpsichord, as in the early 18th century, Charles Avison, a British composer, took many of the sonatas and arranged them for orchestra into Concerti Grossi after Scarlatti. We're going to hear the third of these 12. It's in D minor, and it's played by a group called Café Zimmermann.

0: a group called Café Zimmermann, performing that music by actually two composers, originally by Domenico Scarlatti, but arranged by Charles Avison, Concerto Grosso No. 3 in D minor.
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0: I'm going to go to Brahms in just a moment. Let me just explain that work we just heard a bit more. A concerto grosso is a concerto for solo instruments, which sometimes play with the orchestra, sometimes on their own, as you heard. And Charles Avison, an English composer who was born in 1709, lived to 1770, these Scarlatti harpsichord sonatas had become so popular in England that Avison sought to capitalize on that, and he arranged the harpsichord sonatas for orchestra. That's what we heard. Here's a very brief Domenico Scarlatti harpsichord sonata, a very energetic one as well. Hedi Salanki plays this. It's a Kirkpatrick 72.

Eddie Solanki played that C major sonata by Domenico Scarlatti. And now, as promised, on to music by Johannes Brahms. This is one of his symphonies, in fact, one which was composed in 1884 and 1885 and premiered that same year in Meiningen with Hans von Bülow's orchestra. The last of the Brahms symphonies, Symphony No. 4 in E minor. We hear it recorded by the Utah Symphony, conducted by Maurice Abravanel.

And with that, Brahms, I should say, completed his symphonic works, the Symphony No. 4 of 1884 and 1885. I was thinking of Beethoven because it was Beethoven that was the shadow over Brahms' shoulder for so long, and it was so intimidating to Brahms that it took him a long time to finally get up the nerve to compose his Symphony No. 1. But once he had that and the confidence, he went on to write the three others. That performance was by the Utah Symphony, and the conductor was Maurice Abravanel. Here's a little caprice by Luigi Legnani.

0: Rafaela Smits performing on a guitar, built around 1820, and that music dates from 1822, so very much a period instrument, a caprice by Luigi Legnani.
1: Good morning. It's 6 o'clock at WCNY-FM.
0: If you like the music of Schubert, I have something very nice for you up ahead, his third symphony. And first of all, some Von Williams arrangements of hymn tunes. Let's begin with a hymn tune called Sine Nomine. This is also known as For All the Saints. Richard Marlowe directs the choir of Trinity College, Cambridge.

Choir of Trinity College, Cambridge, directed by Richard Marlowe. In an arrangement made by Raphon Williams of a hymn tune, Sine Nomine, for All the Saints. I'm Peter Van de Graaff. I welcome you heartily. We have some arrangements of hymn tunes here, and then Schubert's Third Symphony. In 1940, Von Williams took three Welsh hymn tunes and wrote preludes for string quartet based on them. And here is that piece, which he also called Household Music. It's played by the Nash Ensemble.

members of the Nash Ensemble, with some music of Rayfon Williams, at least arranged by him, three preludes on Welsh hymn tunes, arranged for string quartet in 1940. Another arrangement of a hymn tune. The hymn tune is by an 18th century American composer named Justin Morgan. And the 20th century American composer Thomas Canning took a hymn tune called Amanda and wrote a fantasy for double string orchestra and string quartet. And we hear the strings of the Cincinnati Symphony led by Jesus Lopez Cobos.

It's based on a hymn tune by Justin Morgan, an 18th century American composer. Thomas Canning, though, in 1944, wrote that fantasy on a hymn tune by Justin Morgan. And we heard the strings of the Cincinnati Symphony led by Jesus López Cobos. One more hymn tune, this arranged by Vaughn Williams.

0: choir of Trinity College, Cambridge, led by Richard Marlowe. Firmly I Believe and Truly, a hymn tune arranged by Ray Fun Williams.
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0: It's my pleasure now to bring to you a recording made by the Royal Philharmonic, conducted by Sir Thomas Beecham. The music is by Franz Schubert. We hear his Symphony No. 3 in D major.

Recording dating from 1958, made by the Royal Philharmonic Orchestra, and the conductor was Sir Thomas Beecham, May of 1958 in London, that recording made. The music was by Franz Schubert, and we heard one of his earlier symphonies, the Deutsch 200, Symphony No. 3 in D. Here's a song of Schubert called Die Laube, The Arbor, sung by Dietrich Fischer-Dieskau.

0: Gerald Moore and Dietrich Fischer-Dieskau with a song by Schubert called Die Laube, The Arbor. 91.3 WCNY-FM Syracuse, 89.5 WUNY-FM Utica, and 90.9 WJNY-FM Watertown.
1: Good morning. 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I'm Spencer Phillips. I'm going to be with you this morning until 11 o'clock. And looking at our day together, we're going to have a Tchaikovsky's Piano Concerto in the 10 o'clock hour. We're going to have our Bach Cantata at 9 o'clock, as always, every Sunday. And next hour, we're going to have a suite of music by Henry Purcell and a popular overture by Suppé. But this hour, we're going to start the morning off with some music by Saint-Colombe and Frescobaldi, Vivaldi, and even Pergolesi. Great music coming your way. Stay tuned.
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1: We're going to begin the morning with music by Saint-Colombe. And this is a work of his titled Tears. There's several different versions. This is a solo version, and it's arranged by Jordi Savall and played on gamba by Jordi Savall.

0: Music by Saint Colombe. We heard his Tears, which was performed an arrangement by Jordi Savall on gamba. I'm Spencer Phillips. 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
0: We have music by Frescobaldi next. This is Canzoni, Acanti for two voices, and this is performed by the Vedere Trio.

That was the Verdere Trio performing music by Frescobaldi, his canzoni for Two Voices. You listen to Classic FM. I'm Spencer Phillips. Tune in this Tuesday at 8 p.m. for episode 6 of our special on Christopher Keene and the Syracuse Symphony Orchestra. This episode will feature recordings of Poulenc's Harpsichord Concerto featuring soloist Igor Kipnis, Prokofiev's Alexander Nevsky, and Handel's Music for Royal Fireworks. We'll also be joined by Steve Lawless for our guest interview. Tuesday at 8 on WCNY Classic FM. Well, this next chamber orchestra is one of my favorites. It's I Musici. We get to hear them perform some Vivaldi next. This is his Concerto in C Major, RV 117.

0: Music by Vivaldi. We heard his concerto in C major, RV 117, and that was performed by I Musici. 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I'm Spencer Phillips.
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0: We're going to hear some music by Natalie Stutzman next. And she is now, we recognize her as the conductor of the Atlanta Symphony Orchestra, doing great things down in Atlanta, great programming. She also, in 2023, was invited to the Bayreuth Festival and conducted Tannhäuser there. She was the second female conductor in the festival's 150-year history. Quite remarkable. But before her conducting career, which is wonderful, she was a fantastic, and I guess is a fantastic, contralto. And we're going to hear her sing next. This is her with Roy Goodman conducting the Hanover Band in Salve Regina in F minor, music by Giovanni Pergolesi.

That was music by Pergolesi. We heard his Salve Regina in F minor. Roy Goodman led the Hanover Band, and our concerto soloist was Natalie Stutzman. 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I'm Spencer Phillips. Tune in to Classic FM on Sundays from 12 to 3. At noon, Joey Nigro and Jim Battaglia bring you all things Italian and Ciao. At 1 o'clock, spend an hour with classic Frank Sinatra recordings. And at 2 o'clock at Sounds of Jazz with the immortal Leo Rahill. Every Sunday from 12 to 3 on WCNY-FM. If you're young at heart. We're going to hear next the violinist Shlomo Mintz. And he was born in Moscow, and then he emigrated to Israel, where he was a student of Iona Feher, who was a very popular teacher in Israel. Then Isaac Stern met him and brought him to New York, and he studied with Dorothy DeLay. He's had a wonderful career. We're going to hear him perform Bach's Violin Partita No. 3 in E major, BWV 1006. Again, violinist Shlomo Mintz.

0: Music by Johann Sebastian Bach. We heard his Violin Partita No. 3 in E major, BWV 1006, and that was violinist Shlomo Mintz. I'm Spencer Phillips. 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
1: 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La Mora will perform tracks from their recording Splendor da Ciel, with music previously hidden in the San Lorenzo Palimpsest. I'm Sarah Schneider, and I hope you'll join me for Early Music Now.
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0: A little later in the 10 o'clock hour, we're going to have Tchaikovsky's famous Piano Concerto No. 1. And in the 9 o'clock hour, as always, right at 9 o'clock, we're going to have a cantata by Bach. And next hour, or this hour coming up, we're going to have a little Henry Purcell, Suppé, and even some Haydn. Great music coming your way. Stay tuned.
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0: Well, Vladimir Horowitz is, of course, a name everyone knows. And he lived from 1903 to 1989. And although I was alive during his lifetime, I didn't really know of him in that way growing up. I just know he was a big figure. And so, of course, one of the ways you get to know people is a great artist is to read about them. And I had read a book titled Evenings with Horowitz, A Personal Portrait, a book by David Duvall. And when I went to the Manhattan School of Music to study for my master's, he was on faculty there. And I remember I passed him in a hallway, and I got to chat with him and thank him for writing this book. And he was really struck that his book was still being read by the younger generation. And you know, we had a nice chat, and it was just really wild to have a connection to Horowitz through someone, you know, the second hand. And I wanted to get some Horowitz out there next. This recording is his last recording, which was made in 1986 in his home apartment in New York City. He tackled some greats, Haydn, Chopin, Liszt, and Wagner. We're going to hear his Haydn recording next. This is Piano Sonata No. 49 in E-flat major, made when he was 86 years old. And this is, of course, pianist Vladimir Horowitz.

0: recorded in 1989 when he was 86 years old. That was Vladimir Horowitz on piano, and that was Haydn's Piano Sonata No. 49 in E-flat major. 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I'm Spencer Phillips.
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0: We have some music by Henry Purcell next, and this is a semi-opera by Purcell. The libretto was an anonymous adaptation of Shakespeare's comedy, The A Midsummer Night's Dreams. It was first performed in 1692. We're going to hear a suite of music from this, and this is performed by Jean Lemann with Tafel music.

That was music by Purcell. We heard a suite of music from The Fairy Queen, and that was Gene Lamont leading Tafel music. I'm Spencer Phillips. 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Tune in this Tuesday at 8 p.m. for episode 6 of our special on Christopher Keene and the Syracuse Symphony Orchestra. This episode will feature recordings of Poulenc's harpsichord concerto featuring soloist Igor Kipp.

Christmas, Prokofiev's Alexander Nevsky, and Handel's Music for Royal Fireworks. We'll also be joined by Steve Lawless for our guest interview. Tuesday at 8 on WCNY Classic FM. Well, we are taking votes for the top 40 here at WCNY. You can find that online and cast a vote. This one often makes the list. This is Franz Suppé's Poet and Peasant Overture. Paul Perret leads the Detroit Symphony Orchestra.

0: That was music by Franz Suppé. We heard his Poet and Peasant Overture, and that was the Detroit Symphony Orchestra, led by Paul Perret.
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This is the Composer's Datebook for August 16th. I'm John Burge. In the 1950s, if you said the words Cuban music, perhaps Desi Arnaz, a.k.a. Ricky Ricardo, singing Babalu might come to mind. More recently, it might be the Buena Vista Social Club. On today's date, back in 1932, George Gershwin had Cuban music on his mind when the New York Philharmonic premiered his Cuban overture, under its original title, Rumba. Cuban dance music has always proved appealing to North American composers. Long before Gershwin, the 19th century piano virtuoso Luis Moreau Gottschalk toured Cuba and imitated some of the sounds and rhythms he heard there in his original works. In the early 1940s, a young hay fever sufferer named Leonard Bernstein escaped the New England pollen of Tanglewood to spend time in Key West. There he was inspired by the Latin dance bands he heard on Radio Havana and wrote a jaunty little Cuban-style dance of his own that would resurface 15 years later as the song America in Bernstein's hit musical West Side Story. And in 1990, American composer Michael Dougherty composed his orchestral conga line titled Desi, a symphonic tribute to Cuban bandleader Desi Arnaz in his pop icon role of, who else, Ricky Ricardo. Composer's Datebook is produced by APM, American Public Media, in collaboration with the American Composers Forum, reminding you that all music was once made.

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1: Well, it's 9 o'clock on Sunday, so it's time for our Bach Cantata. And this week, I selected number 134. And this one's a church cantata for Easter. He composed it on the third day of Easter in Leipzig and performed it on April 11th, 1724. We're going to hear the work, or the recording rather, by Gustav Leinhardt, conducting the Leinhardt Consort. Sebastian Hennig is our boy soprano, Rene Jacobs countertenor, Marius Althena tenor, and Marx Eggman bass. And this cantata translates to "A heart that knows its Jesus is living."

Music by Johann Sebastian Bach. We heard his cantata number 134. Gustav Leonhardt led the Leonhardt Concert. That was Sebastian Hennig, our boy soprano, countertenor Rene Jacobs, Marius Altina, bass, or tenor, and Max Edmund, bass. You're listening to Classic FM. I'm Spencer Phillips. Tune in this Tuesday at 8 p.m. for episode 6 of our special on Christopher Keene and the Syracuse Symphony Orchestra. This episode will feature recordings of Poulenc's Harpsichord Concerto, featuring soloist Igor Kipnis, Prokofiev's Alexander Nevsky, and Handel's Music for Royal Fireworks. We'll also be joined by Steve Lawless for our guest interview. Tuesday at 8 on WCNY Classic FM. When we think of the great cello sonatas, there's many, and this one often doesn't get recognized, but it is very popular, and when it's performed, people love it. Fauré wrote two cello sonatas. We're going to hear the first in D minor, opus 109, and we're going to hear a recording that's close to home. Both the pianist and cellist are on faculty at the Eastman School of Music. We're going to hear Stephen Doan on cello with Barry Snyder piano, and this is Fauré's cello sonata number 1 in D minor, opus 109.

Music by Fauré. We heard his cello sonata number 1 in D minor, opus 109. That was Stephen Doane on cello with Barry Snyder, piano. I'm Spencer Phillips. 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
2: 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This one may be one of them that you might want to hear. This is the Swan Lake from Act 1, The Waltz, music by Tchaikovsky. This is Carrion leading the Vienna Philharmonic Orchestra.

0: Music by Tchaikovsky. We heard his Swan Lake Act 1 Waltz, and that was Karajan leading the Vienna Philharmonic Orchestra. 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I'm Spencer Phillips.
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1: We have music by Mozart next. He wrote this in 1789, and it was the first of his Prussian quartets, and these were dedicated to the King of Prussia, who was an amateur cellist. And we're going to hear the Alban Berg Quartet perform Mozart's String Quartet No. 21 in D major, Kürschel 575.

0: That was the Alban Berg Quartet performing Mozart's String Quartet No. 21 in D major, Kürschel 575. I'm Spencer Phillips. 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
0: I'm always amazed at the little connections in music when you dig around, especially when you're on this end presenting music over the radio. You know, you just come across these little nuggets of information. And when I think of Hans von Bülow, I think of Cosima's first husband, who then would later go on to marry Wagner, and this connection between von Bülow as a conductor and his relationship with Wagner. But, he popped up in this case because he premiered in October 25th, 1875, in Boston, Tchaikovsky's first piano concerto. And it was supposed to be by Nikolai Rubinstein, but Rubinstein criticized the piece, which, of course, he later withdrew the criticism and became a champion of the work. But nonetheless, Hans von Bülow premiered it on piano. And we're going to hear the recording, though, by Byron Yanks, or Yanis, also known as Byron Yanks. He was born close to here in McKeesport, Pennsylvania, 1928, but his parents, or his surname was Yankelevich, and then he shortened it to Byron Yanks, and then eventually he settled on Byron Yanis. And we're going to hear Byron next on the piano with the London Symphony Orchestra with Herbert Menges at conducting, and this is a recording from June 1960 of Tchaikovsky's Piano Concerto No. 1, Opus 23.

Music by Tchaikovsky. We heard his Piano Concerto No. 1, Opus 23. That was recorded in June 1960. Herbert Menzies led the London Symphony Orchestra, and our piano soloist was Byron Yanis. And that brings us to a close here for my time with you this Sunday morning. I'll be with you again tomorrow at 10 o'clock. Until then, have a great rest of your day. Don't forget we have Classical Guitar Live next at 11, Chow at noon. We have Sinatra at 1 o'clock and Leo Rahill's Sounds of Jazz at 2 o'clock. Have a great rest of your day. Tune in this Tuesday at 8 p.m. for episode 6 of our special on Christopher Keene and the Syracuse Symphony Orchestra. This episode will feature recordings of Poulenc's Harpsichord Concerto featuring soloist Igor Kipnis, Prokofiev's Alexander Nevsky, and Handel's Music for Royal Fireworks. We'll also be joined by Steve Lawless for our guest interview. 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

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I'm Tony Morris. Classical Guitar Alive is broadcast thanks to the generous support of the Augustine Foundation and the Kadosky Family Fund and Charles and Taco Parker and by Augustine Strings, makers of classical guitar strings since 1947. And thanks to a gift in loving memory of Adam Bratcher. Thanks for joining me. This week's edition of Classical Guitar Alive features music by Handel, Jorge Morel, David Bruce, Persian composer Gulfam Khayyam, and more. We'll start with David Russell performing the Passacaglia from Handel's 7th Keyboard Suite.

David Russell opened this week's edition of Classical Guitar Alive with the Passacaglia from Handel's 7th Keyboard Suite. This is from the latest recording by mandolinist Avi Avital, which includes a folk-influenced piece by American composer David Bruce, titled Death is a Friend of Ours. It's written for the unusual plucked string ensemble consisting of mandolin, guitar, harp, theorbo, and harpsichord.

David Bruce's piece titled Death is a Friend of Ours for mandolin, guitar, harp, theorbo, and harpsichord from the latest recording by mandolinist Avia Vital. This is Argentine composer Jorge Morel's Concierto Rapsodico. Christoph Pelek is the guitarist with Capella Bidgostiensis, conducted by Michel Nestorovich.

Guitarist Krzysztof Pelik with Capella Bydgoszczyńska, conducted by Michel Nestorovich in the Concierto Rapsodico by Jorge Morel. You're listening to Classical Guitar Alive. I'm Tony Morris. Next is music by the young Persian guitarist and composer Gulfam Khayyam. This is the third movement from her Night Triptych. It's performed by Duo Noir.

Duo Noir performing music by Gholfam Kayam, the final movement from her Night Triptych for two guitars. Next are two pieces performed by a rare duo of double bass and guitar. The first piece is Canción by Andres Martin, followed by Annette Cruis-Brink's Dance No. 5. This features guitarist Kevin Lowe and bassist Julian Lee.

Guitarist Kevin Lowe and bassist Julian Lee in Annette Kreisbrink's Dance No. 5, and before that, Andres Martin's Canción. We'll close this week's edition of Classical Guitar Alive with the Estudio No. 6 in E minor by Agustin Barrios Mongaray. It's performed by Chelil Refik Kaya.

0: Closing this week's edition of Classical Guitar Alive, we just heard Chelil Refetkaya performing the Estudio No. 6 in E minor by Augustin Barrios Mangore. You've been listening to Classical Guitar Alive. Classical Guitar Alive is broadcast worldwide thanks to the generous support of the Augustine Foundation and the Kadosky Family Fund, and Charles and Taco Parker, and by Augustine Strings, makers of classical guitar strings since 1947, and thanks to a gift in loving memory of Adam Bratcher. Classical Guitar Alive is a nonprofit organization based in Austin, Texas. Music by pluck-stringed instruments like the guitar, the harp, and the ancient lyre have been used in healing for over 3,000 years. 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I'm Tony Morris. 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

Welcome to Ciao, with your hosts, Joey Nigro and Jim Battaglia, featuring all things Italian, American style, music, fun, and traditions. This is where you can celebrate the Italian in you.

0: An Evening in Roma. I'm Joey Nigro, and that's my recording of the Dean Martin Classic. We want to thank you for spending this time with us. You'll hear songs by our Italian-American singers and composers, and Italian classics old and new. Speaking of Italian...
1: Io sono Jimmy Battaglia. Buon evento al nostro programma Ciao. Tutti cosi italiani e italiani americani.
0: Thanks, Jim.

0: What a great song. It was written by Henry Mancini and Johnny Mercer from the 1963 Pink Panther film. So back in 2009, Il Volo, the four teenagers, Gianluca Ginobili, Ignazio Boschetto, and Piero Barone, first appeared as individual solo contestants on the second season of the Italian talent show Ti Lascio Una Canzone in 2009. And it was right away that John actually found them. They then were put together by a producer, and the rest is history. I mean, they're still touring as Il Volo.
1: Yeah, it's amazing. They're still around. They're still doing, they're still doing great, you know?
0: They are. So here they are with E La Mia Vita, followed by Tony DeSera, singing one of Sinatra's first recordings, only Tony DeSera sings it as an up-tempo swing.

0: Miele. Honey, miele.
1: Honey.
0: Yep, that's what I thought. This is interesting. I always like when I go into our files, my files and my computer. I want to say that without John, I wouldn't have these files in my computer because we would buy the CDs and he would convert them and give me all these folders, teach me how to use the software, all of that. So it's always fun, Jim, when I go into the folders and I find a song that we probably have never played before. This is Patrizio Buoni. He's Italian with Renee Olstead. And I love this song, Grande, Grande, Grande. Then you're going to hear Dion in a ballad, When You Wish Upon a Star.

0: Remember one thing, folks. One of the most important things to all Italians has always been the family. So it is today. This is where you can gather your family every Sunday and enjoy music, traditions, and fun. Right here on Ciao with Joey Nigro and Jim Battaglia.
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0: And mo, Gerardo Liora, Bello Caffè Espresso. 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
3: 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Pavarotti. That was the duet with John Secada. Magnificent.
0: That's the word to use.
3: I also want to say that you heard Dion, When You Wish Upon a Star. Made me recall, Jim, that the last time we took a tour group over to Italy, we stayed in Montecatini, this lovely town. And I remember seeing the sign that we were under 10 miles from Collodi, which is where the author of Pinocchio was from. Of course, everybody knows that the song When You Wish Upon a Star was from the Pinocchio, the Disney film. I think you thought you were going to get me when you told Frank Vavanese last Tuesday to call me up because he needed a substitute for the IAC Bocce League, right? Because there's several teams. So first, when Frank called me, he goes, do you think John would do it? And I go, I don't think it's a good idea because of his back. And he goes, well, what about you? I go, me? Now, when you go there and you see these teams, there's no women, all right? Not that that stops me, okay? Anyway, I thought about it. I go, well, you know, I did play it once, probably about maybe 40 years ago when I was young. I was at a party, and these guys were playing bocce, and I played. So I went there. Well, you should have seen Bob Dano's face when he saw me. He goes, whoa, you're going to play.
0: Frank Vavanese called me. He said, Jimmy, he says, a couple of you had surgery, whatever. He said, we are short, and I just have to fill in here, you know. And I said, you know something, call Joey Nigro. She'll play. I know she will. Why not?
3: But do you know how I did?
0: I do know how you did. I got a report today.
3: What's
0: Frank
3: the report?
0: Came to the coffee shop, and I asked him how you did. He said it was a wonderful time, you did great, and that's what it's all about.
3: Bob Dano wrote to me and said I was awesome, and here's what he called me.
0: Can he put that in writing?
3: He put it in writing.
0: Okay.
3: He said I was a ringer, and I didn't know what a ringer is in athletics. I did really well. I could see a lot of room for improvement. So I asked Bob, I said, I'd like to join next year. He thinks that's a great idea.
4: Listen, you should put that out there. We are on the air. You have to belong to the IAC. Nick Altieri has some great stories, and he also plays there, you know?
3: First of all, the guys were fantastic in explaining a lot to me, you know, what the rules were and all of that. It was all very interesting. Anyway, we are going to talk about a couple of the wineries.
4: I am going to talk about a couple of the wineries.
3: Well, it was my idea to do it.
4: Well, it's my floor today. I get to talk.
3: Okay.
4: I'm allowed to talk here for a few minutes when I start.
3: Right.
4: We'll see how much I can get in before I get interrupted. Let's everybody keep track of it.
3: Thank you. I'll be careful of that, right. But first, you asked for this.
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1: Jim's Pick of the Week was Frankie Lane, and now we're going to hear the Four Tops.

0: for Producer John's Pick of the Week. Well, my pick of the week was certainly the wildest, wasn't it? Louis Prima, Keeley Smith, Sam Butera, and what became The Witnesses. I can't get enough of those two. The whole band, I mean, the whole thing is just, it's incomparable.
1: Jim, here's what the topic is. Over the years, we have taken 6 tour groups to Italy. We picked them out ourselves. That is the destinations. And here are some of the wineries that we visited.
2: You know, before I start, if there's anything you do in Italy, we were blessed to go to beautiful, beautiful vineyards, wineries. Each region as you travel, in the restaurants, there are local wines. And on our very first trip, I think, and Jeff Allen introduced us to the Verrazzano Castle. It's a magnificent, magnificent winery castle that sits on top of a beautiful hill, and you can see the vineyards in Tuscany for miles and miles and miles around. It's located probably 15 miles south of Tuscany. Absolutely beautiful, and it was named after the 16th century navigator Giovanni de Verrazzano. The roots are traced back to the Etruscans, to the Roman Etruscans back in 1485. And the Verrazzano Bridge in New York City is named after him, actually, the great navigator he was. And they've taken 3 of the stones from the Verrazzano Castle that are instilled on the bridge someplace. I just can't tell you how beautiful it was. You really go back in time. They took our group on a tour down way under the castle where we did wine testing down there, if you remember. Well, we did a sip down there, not really a testing. You toured everything they do there and different kinds of wine they make. Then they took us upstairs to a beautiful veranda that overlooks Tuscany, and they serve their many, many different kinds of wine. I mean, the village of Chianti Greve is nearby, and that's basically the wine they do there, Sangiovese, which is a form of Chianti. We didn't try their reserve because they sell that, and they very, very rarely have that at a testing unless you set it up. But their Grande Sazon that time and their Chianti Classical, you know, was absolutely, absolutely to die for. And it's amazing because each region pairs different cheeses with different wines. The favorite one there is Pecorino Toscano. It's made from sheep's milk, and they have the soft and the aged hard depending on what kind of wine you have. Not sure that we had this one, but what they call Marzolino cheese. It's made in March. That's why they call it Marzolino, which is Marzo in Italy and Italian in March and in English. And that's the kind of cheese that they do the wine and they have an accompaniment of either honey or jam. And then another popular one that they pair up with wine there, Ravangiolo. It's a very soft, delicate, and fresh, wrapped in fern leaves, which we did not have, but it's very, very popular. They serve lunch there. They serve dinner. You know, if you make reservations, it's a beautiful ride to the village of Chianti Greve, Joey, as you well know. We've done this twice with our groups.
1: We did.
2: Joey, whatever you want to comment on it, it's just absolutely something I'll never forget. I referred it to many people over the years, and they came back very, very happy. You know, it's a 2 or 3 hour tour once you get there, and if you decide to have lunch or dinner, which I would highly recommend, overlooking the area, it's absolutely beautiful.
1: It is, and we visited twice. It was the first trip in 2009 that we first visited. Right. It's called the Castello di Verrazzano. It is the famous ancestral home of the 15th century navigator Giovanni Verrazzano, which means that this was his family castle. And he was the first European to explore New York Bay, and that's why the bridge is named after him.
2: The other one that Gianluca, our tour director, introduced us to 1 year was the Machiavelli Vineyards in the same region, probably 10 to 15 miles south of Florence. Very, very different from the Verrazzano Castle, completely different. An absolutely spectacular, beautiful, beautiful place near Chianti Greve in Sant'Andrea, Prussiano. I can't even pronounce it, the name is so long. You don't have the long view that you do at the Verrazzano, but the vineyards there, Joe, if you remember, they're spectacular, beautiful, beautiful rows. The facility is unbelievable. It's a 15th century estate, and their big primary wine is Sangiovese. And Chianti is just known all over the world. Their signature classic wine when we went was Chianti Classico, which we had, but my favorite was their

0: people there, you know, that were serving it, and they had different cheeses there that day. What I didn't realize in Italy, I always thought it was Reggiano, and it is Pecorino Romano, but they serve a Harvati cheese with a rosé or a white wine, which I wasn't aware of. A Pinot Noir, they use a Gruyère make in Italy. With the champagne, they use a Brie. But my favorite one, and we did this one here, when they had a Moscato di Asti. I remember it there. I thought it was blue cheese. It was Gorgonzola. If you had that wine with a taste of Gorgonzola, it was unbelievable. So when you go to these orchards, if you think you know about making wine, you will get humbled real, real quick, because they're just, you know, the very best of the best. And obviously Tuscany, and people buy wine from there all over. And I just consider it to be such an honor to go there. We did it twice for either one. We might have did Verrazano three times, Joey, but if you want to comment on the Machiavelli.
1: Yeah, definitely. Yeah,
0: I would recommend anybody go to either one of these two. They're two Cadillac DeVilles, both of them.
1: Yeah, the Niccolo Machiavelli Historic Estate. That was his family's estate. What is interesting about it is that during his 16th century exile from Florence, he lived there, tended to the vineyards and made wine, and that's where he wrote The Prince, which is why it is such a historic place. By the way, when you go to these wineries, you can order, and they will ship the wine.
0: They did. They shipped it. It was very reasonable. You could order
1: very
0: it online.
1: Very.
0: I mean, if anybody wants to order online from either one of those vineyards this day and age, it's well worth it, because I would highly recommend my favorite, which is their Super Tuscan. But they have a couple kinds of Super Tuscan. I mean, Super Tuscan doesn't mean one particular wine. It's always two or three different blends of grapes, and they all taste a little different, you know, which makes it nice. But, you know, to close, when you go to Italy, I think when I leave, one of my first, beside the gelatos and the pastries, I always look forward going from north to south or either way. We've had wine in the north, in the middle, in the south, in Sicily, and they're all different. I don't remember having a bad one. So wherever you go, if you don't make it to a vineyard, every restaurant, if you ask the local wine, and you will certainly get a taste of what wine in Italy is all about. Joey has a very special one that we went to that she's going to talk about next week.
2: Great topic, Jim. Super producer John here. Why don't we wrap this up by playing my topic from the past of my impressions of visiting the Verrazano Winery. It was really fascinating.
3: On our second day in Italy, as the sun dipped into late afternoon, our bus took us through the scenic and intoxicating Tuscan countryside. Our tour operator, Jeff Allen, prepared us for the wine tour that we were about to take, but more than the wine, it was the history of the winery and its connection to America that captivated me. As we stood in the courtyard beyond the magnificent gardens of an ancient castle, the proprietor called our attention to three stones implanted in a plaster wall. Three stones, a gift from the New World to the Old, that were taken from one of New York's most impressive bridges connecting Staten Island to Brooklyn, the Verrazano Narrows Bridge. The other intriguing artifact was an anchor from the boat on which Italian explorer Giovanni della Verrazano sailed when he discovered the Bay of New York Harbor. This winery, perched on a hilltop in the heart of the Chianti Classico wine country, was the famous explorer's boyhood home. The estate once was an Etruscan settlement, then Roman, and eventually became the property of the Verrazano family in the 7th century, and has produced wine for almost 900 years. The borders of Castello di Verrazano estate have remained unaltered for more than 1,000 years. Its silhouette can be seen in all its ancient grandeur on the horizon, lined at regular intervals by the characteristic cypresses that create the road that leads you into one of the most famous yet typical wineries in the whole of Tuscany. Verrazano means woods of the wild boar. It took its name from the Veri, wild boars roaming there since ancient times. And Chianti gets its name from the noise that happens when hunters drive the wild boar into the range of archers or shooters. Our tour took us down to the ancient walls that have formed the wine cellars since the 12th century. Today, the estate boasts more than 5,000 vines that produce between 250,000 and 280,000 bottles annually, and wines, oils, and the cured meats, boar products, produced here are amongst the best in Tuscan tradition. And the winery's balsamic vinegar, well, words are not enough. We were amazed by the enormous barrels and the vivid aroma.

of grapes and wood with which these particular wines have impregnated the atmosphere over the centuries. It was here that I could sense the spirit of the little boy who played hide-and-seek amongst these barrels and who eventually left his mark on history and America. It happened this way. Following the Spanish discovery of rich Indian civilizations in Mexico and Peru, other European powers also sought footholds in the New World. Giovanni de Verrazzano, a renowned Italian navigator and explorer, made his voyage to North America in 1524 through 1525 in the service of France, during which he explored and charted the Atlantic coast of North America from Nova Scotia to Cape Fear in North Carolina. He is most well known for discovering New York Harbor, Block Island, and Narragansett Bay. It's firmly believed by historians that his ship anchored where the Verrazzano Narrows Bridge touches down in Brooklyn today. Giovanni was born around 1485, approximately 30 miles south of Florence at Castello Verrazzano, his family's castle in what is now the heart of the Chianti region that we visited. He was to die an unkind death in 1528 while exploring Florida, the Bahamas, and the Lesser Antilles. He ordered his men to anchor away from the shore and rowed ashore himself in a little boat to greet the natives. Relying on other explorers' experiences, he assumed that this tribe would be friendly. He soon found out that they were cannibals and not open to strangers who wanted trade. They killed Verrazzano and unceremoniously carried out their cannibalistic ritual while his horrified brother stood helplessly watching too far from the shore to do any good. Verrazzano died at the age of 43. His adventurous spirit, born under the tranquility of the ancient Tuscan hills, has been immortalized by the expansive bridge that bears his name. As I wandered out onto a veranda with its vista of olive groves and endless rows of grapevines, I wondered to myself, what mysteries beckoned from the misty valley below? What could pull the young Verrazzano from this heaven on earth? Would he have ventured out into a new world across darkly rolling seas if he had known his ultimate fate?

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get a kick out of you. Some like the perfume from Spain. Yeah.

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1: 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I'm your host, Spencer Phillips. And let's get right back to it with Too Marvelous for Words from the Live in Paris album.

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It's all too wonderful. I'll never

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My funny Valentine.

Valentine's Day. Is your figure less than Greek? Is your mouth a little weak?

0: Tune in this Tuesday at 8 p.m. for episode 6 of our special on Christopher Keene and the Syracuse Symphony Orchestra. This episode will feature recordings of Poulenc's Harpsichord Concerto, featuring soloist Igor Kipnis, Prokofiev's Alexander Nevsky, and Handel's Music for Royal Fireworks. We'll also be joined by Steve Lawless for our guest interview. Tuesday at 8 on WCNY Classic FM. We're in the middle of an all Sinatra hour here on Classic FM WCNY. Let's get right back to it with Night and Day from the Live in Paris Sextet album.
1: We'd like to do one of the great Cole Porter songs, one of the best songs written in the world in the past 100 years, you might say. We feature Mr. Viola at the guitar. Like the beat, beat, beat of the tom-tom, when the jungle shadows fall. Like the tick,

signora. Thank you very much. Boy, you're sure in a hurry tonight. I wanted to say something about Mr. Viola, that he is really one of the world's greatest guitarists, and he's we're happy that he came on this trip, because usually he's so busy all the time, but I'm pleased that he's with us, and I think he plays beautifully. As a matter of fact, if you weren't looking at him, you'd swear he was an octopus. What happened to those jokes?

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This is one of my special favorite songs. And I think you like this because it's each year it's gotten much more beautiful. This song, the lyric of this song, concerns a young man who's fractured, stoned. He's fairly mulled, drunk, and he has a lot of trouble. And all night long he's been going from one bar to another bar to another bar, and until finally he comes to this small bar and he's looking for somebody to talk to. It's obvious what his trouble is. Girls. 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Which means in French, why don't you share the broad with me?

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0: These were all tracks recorded live in Paris June 5th, 1962, and they are on the Sinatra and Sextet Live in Paris album. This concludes our All Sinatra Hour here on WCNY Classic FM. I'm your host, Spencer Phillips. I want to thank you for listening. I'll be with you again next week. Tune in this Tuesday at 8 p.m. for episode 6 of our special on Christopher Keene and the Syracuse Symphony Orchestra. This episode will feature recordings of Poulenc's Harpsichord Concerto, featuring soloist Igor Kipnis, Prokofiev's Alexander Nevsky, and Handel's Music for Royal Fireworks. We'll also be joined by Steve Lawless for our guest interview. 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

Welcome to the Sounds of Jazz. I'm Leo Rahill, and that began the show with Turk Murphy. That is about as great a recording as Turk and the wonderful people from the West Coast ever came up with. We continue with Diane Jones and Leo Rahill and the sensational I Like Jazz presentation.

Hi, I'm Wally Cox, and I guess some of you have heard me talk about various subjects, such as biology, for example. Now, though, I'd like to tell you about something a little different, about something that I've heard said is the truest American art form that we have, jazz. It's a kind of music you dance to, and it's a kind of music you listen to, and most of all, I guess, it's a kind of music you feel deep down inside of you. So deep down inside that when it does try to come out, it usually comes out your feet. Ever since jazz started, it's always been a music that is specialized in feeling. There's some doubt as to its actual origin. Sociologists interested in jazz have tried to trace it back to early tribal music, but it first came into being, I'd say, around the turn of the century down in New Orleans. It took the form of the blues, which, if you want to be technical about it, is a short theme of 12 bars duration based upon certain minor or sad-sounding chords. It was more or less the theme they used to write their own words, often making them up as they went along. You can even try that if you wish, as you listen to this very typical blues melody.

the wonderful make-believe prank. We're going to play a little more from Columbia's great and talented Billie Holiday.

This is a jam session. Quite often, these great artists gather and play ad lib hot music. It could be called a midnight symphony.

Lester Prejean and our old friend Sweets Edison. Now, Sweets Edison, Harry Edison, was here in Syracuse, had a small club many years ago, way past closing time, just having a ball. And this is Dizzy Gillespie, a dear favorite of mine.

0: Dizzy Gillespie. Oh, how I love that. Just great recording by the brilliant trumpet player. You're listening to The Sounds of Jazz. I'm Leo Rayo, and our wonderful partner is Diane Jones. And we're going to play now Memphis Slim. Now, Memphis Slim is the last of the blues piano players. When there was an abundance years and years ago of piano players who loved the blues, soon they died out. And this is really the last of them, Memphis Slim.
1: Let's do the twist.

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Now, here's another good one. The best of all the modern piano players, Bud Powell.

0: Many years ago, my wife Joan and I were at Birdland in New York City, and the great Bud Powell was playing, and he played a request for us, How High the Moon.
1: Aww.
0: And here are the big band remotes, especially for our friend Ray Boyce.

0: once more we bring you, and once more is hardly enough, that sly old sentimental gentleman of swing, Tommy Dorsey, his trombone and orchestra, Edith Wright and Jack Leonard, playing from the sky-cooled roof atop the Pennsylvania Hotel in little old New York City. An invitation to the dance from T.D. and all the little D's. Yes, sir. First number coming up, Miss Edith Wright, who plays teacher right now. A little number called All Those in Favor of Swing Say Aye. Tommy.
1: Buttons, buttons, we've got the buttons.

0: now that you know what this meeting's all about, I'll ask you a question. When you answer, shout. Let's have Yank give his trumpet a try. All those in favor say aye. Okay, Yank, that's the right way to play. You'll get your button without delay. And now let's see if Johnny can qualify. All those in favor say aye.
1: Aye.
0: Solid, Johnny. You really fell in. Here's your button, complete with a pin. You're next, babe. See if you can get by. Will all those in favor say aye?
1: Aye.
0: Well, nice going, babe. That's the right way to play. You'll get your button right away. And now let's see if Tommy can qualify. Will all those in favor say aye?
1: Aye.
0: Well, all right, Tommy, here's a button for you. And now let's see what the Clambake 7 can do. All those in favor of swing, say aye.
1: Aye.
0: Well, okay, let's swing.

Yes, sir. And now here's the latest in the Marie cycle. You know, one of those novelty tunes with Jack Leonard and the entire gang? The latest one, Deep Night.

Every time I announce one of these Glenn Miller programs and see this next number listed on the music sheet, it makes me catch my breath like when seeing the Empire State or the Golden Gate Bridge for the first time. You will, too, when you hear it. Tiger Rag.

We're getting to the end of the Sounds of Jazz. We've got one more track for you from this fantastic record that Leo has brought in. We thank you so much for listening to us this week. We hope you can listen again next week.

Bradley, the boy with the horn and his orchestra, featuring Ray McKinley at the drums. And opening tonight at that gay spot on Swing Alley, the famous store, wide open on 52nd Street in New York City.

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0: And by the Cooperstown Summer Music Festival, presenting the Ying Quartet, joined by Artistic Director and Flutist Linda Chessis, at a program including Dvorak's American Quartet and works by Franz Josef Haydn and David Ludwig. 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
3: Many of us dream of finding a long-lost masterpiece hidden in the attic, or a valuable first edition tucked among other old books in a forgotten box in the garage. In the early 1980s, scholars discovered the sonic equivalent at the Church of San Lorenzo in Florence, previously unknown music from the Trecento, hidden in a palimpsest. We'll hear samples on today's show performed by La Mora. I'm Sarah Schneider, and thanks for joining me for Early Music Now. Merriam-Webster defines a palimpsest as, quote, writing material, such as a parchment or tablet, used one or more times after earlier writing has been erased, end quote. In the case of the San Lorenzo palimpsest, the previous writing could be recovered thanks to a high-resolution multispectral camera from the University of Hamburg. This type of camera allows manuscript pages to be photographed using various colors of light, even spectra invisible to the naked eye. After the initial discovery of the music in the 1980s, scholars and performers needed to wait until 2013 to read the text and the music. Let's hear selections from the recording Splendor d'Aciel, which includes many world premiere recordings of music from the San Lorenzo palimpsest. I'll start the set with the title track, written by Giovanni Mazzuoli.

We heard selections from Splendor da Ciel featuring La Mora here on Early Music Now. The music on this recording was written during the period of cultural richness in Italy called the Trecento and was compiled in Florence in the early 15th century. Some of the pieces were written by previously unknown composers like Giovanni Mazzuoli and his son Piero, who were both organists. I'll start the next set with music by Piero Mazzuoli, Donna s'io orerato, Lady, if I have erred through too much love and too much faith, O my Lord, mercy. Here's La Mora here on Early Music Now.

0: We heard Amor mi stringe assai by Paolo da Firenze, performed by La Mora from their recording Splendor da Ciel. I'm Sarah Schneider. Thanks for being here for Early Music Now.
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0: Next, we'll hear selections from The Lion's Ear, referring to the musical ear of Pope Leo X, who was born Giovanni di Lorenzo di Piero de' Medici in 1475, son of Lorenzo the Magnificent. Besides being an important patron of the arts, Pope Leo was an instrumentalist and composer in his own right. He owned a number of keyboard instruments, including three organs. Pope Leo X was also an avid listener. There's an account of him enjoying a motet by Josquin after dinner. It reads, "Dinner was in Castel Sant'Angelo, and His Holiness is still to be found at table, listening to the music of Josquin's Salve Regina, and it was very beautiful. It included several duos, which satisfied greatly." Here's La Mora.

We heard selections from The Lion's Ear, a 2016 recording featuring La Mora, honoring the musical legacy of Pope Leo X, born Giovanni de' Medici. La Mora is based in Basel, Switzerland, and is under the combined direction of Corina Marti and Michael Gonko. In 2011, they released a recording commemorating a major event in the history of the city of Basel, the General Council of the Catholic Church that was convened in 1431. In our time, major conferences like the G7 are wrapped up in a matter of days, but things were a bit different in the medieval era. The Council of Basel lasted almost two decades, with matters such as papal supremacy and the Hussite heresy on the agenda. La Mora's recording of European music at the time of the Council of Basel is one of my favorites among their many recordings, and I'd like to share a few tracks with you now, starting with a Gloria by Johannes Brassart.

0: We heard selections from European Music at the Time of the Council of Basel, featuring La Mora, including music by Bachois and Johannes Brassart. Early Music Now is distributed by the WFMT Radio Network Chicago and is produced in the studios of KMFA in Austin, Texas. I'm Sarah Schneider, so very glad you were able to join me today, and until next time.
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0: From the Heifetz International Music Institute and WTJU, this is Heifetz On Air. I'm Benjamin Rowe.
1: We're so honored that we, the Borromeo Quartet, can serve here at the Heifetz Institute as the quartet in residence. It is so amazing what all of these young virtuosos are drinking in every day of this program. Of course, for us, it just means the world to bring this part of it, the part that we specialize in, into the mix.
0: On today's program, it's Bravo Borromeo. We'll salute the quartet that's called Heifetz home since 2018 and whose first violinist, Nicholas Kitchen, serves as Heifetz Institute Artistic Director. Coming up, an hour of the Borromeos in concert, playing everything from Beethoven to Bartok. Bravo Borromeo, just ahead on Heifetz On Air. As one review puts it, they demonstrate the composer's astonishing elegance, lyricism, and his immense skill in fusing the profound with the lighthearted. From the Heifetz Summer of 2023, here's the Borromeo Quartet with the first movement of Haydn's String Quartet in F major, Opus 74, number 2.

0: The opening movement of the string quartet in F major, opus 74, number 2, by Haydn, played by the Borromeo Quartet in concert at Francis Auditorium at Mary Baldwin University. From PRX, the Public Radio Exchange, welcome to Heifetz On Air, bringing you touching stories and sensational performances from the Heifetz International Music Institute. I'm your host, Benjamin Rowe.
1: Well, we are so honored to perform again for you tonight, and of course, our quartet is acting as the string quartet in residence here at the Heifetz Institute.
0: And in turn, we here in Heifetz land are honored to have the Borromeo Quartet, led by Heifetz Institute Artistic Director Nicholas Kitchen, serving as our resident ensemble since 2018. Writing in the Arts Fuse, an online journal based in the quartet's Boston home turf, critic Susan Miron declared, "The Borromeo has become rock stars of the booming quartet in residence movement. No other concerts I've heard this summer can come close to the thrill I experienced hearing this quartet, violinist Nicholas Kitchen, violinist Christopher Tong, violist Mai Motobuchi, and cellist Yisun Kim." Let's thrill to the sound of the Borromeos from their first summer residency at the Heifetz Institute, the summer of 2018. Nicholas Kitchen has a few things to say about Schubert.
1: We just love the really unbelievable richness of what young artists are allowed to drink in this environment. Of course, they're giving it back in these marvelous concerts, and it's just a beautiful thing the way all of that unfolds. Well, you know, we're about to play a piece of Franz Schubert. Now, I just thought you'd be interested. I'm sorry to go into a little more detail, but, you know, Schubert, I suspect that all of us sometime in our life have said something that we really wish we could take back. Maybe. Well, Schubert, somewhere when he was very young, started going on and on about this young, sort of brutal, crazy, wild man that was going to spoil everyone's taste, named Beethoven. Now, to show just how far he went from those words, the last thing that happened in Schubert's life was that the as yet unpublished, as yet unplayed, unperformed string quartet in C sharp minor by Beethoven. He requested that that be played at the foot of his bed. And that was one of the last things that happened in his life. Now, what's wonderful about that, and that's why I mentioned in this case where we're learning so much, is that you see, that funny attitude, whatever he had said before, he learned so much from Beethoven that he could create everything from this gorgeous two-minute song to these giant pieces like the cello quintet or Death and the Maiden or the G major quartet or the E flat trio. The list goes on and on. Well, the nice thing, and this is the beautiful thing about what we're playing for you tonight, is it's not one of Schubert's giant pieces. And it's not one of his tiny pieces, so it's kind of just right. And this is his quartet Satz. He started it. He wrote this movement. He actually was planning to continue it. He started the second movement, but it just didn't feel right, and he never finished it. And so it was left as this piece, this beautiful quartet movement, quartet Satz. And we hope that you enjoy it.

The Quartetsatz, or Quartet Movement by Franz Schubert, performed by the Borromeo Quartet, Nicholas Kitchen and Christopher Tollan, violins, Mai Motobuchi, viola, and Isun Kim, cello, in concert in Francis Auditorium on the campus of Mary Baldwin University here in Stanton, Virginia. You can check out a video of that performance from the friendly confines of Francis on our website, along with a backstory of how the Borromeos came to be. You can visit us at heifetz.institute/heifetzonair. Up next, the Borromeos play Bartok and Debussy. I'm Benjamin Rowe, and this is Heifetz on Air from WTJU and the Heifetz International Music Institute.

Welcome back to Hypus On Air. I'm Benjamin Rowe, today with Bravo Borromeo, celebrating the Hypus Institute's Ensemble in Residence, Borromeo String Quartet. The group was founded in the late 1980s by violinist Nicholas Kitchen and his wife, cellist Isun Kim, when they were students at the Curtis Institute in Philadelphia. The fledgling group won the International String Quartet competition in Avignon, France in 1990 and never looked back. Besides the Hypus Institute, the members of the quartet are also in residence at the Taos School of Music in New Mexico and during the academic year at the New England Conservatory in Boston, where they've been for more than a quarter century. Along the way, the Borromeos have burnished their reputation with their performances of Bach, Beethoven, and Béla Bartók. Describing a Bartók concert at the Curtis Institute, the Philadelphia Inquirer wrote that the quartet, quote, performed at a high standard that brought you so deeply into the music's inner workings that you wondered if your brain could take it all in. The music's mystery, violence, and sorrow became absolutely inescapable.

A pair of movements from a pair of landmark string quartets. You just heard the finale of Claude Debussy's one and only string quartet, preceded by the fourth movement, Allegretto Pizzicato, of the string quartet number 4 by Béla Bartók. Both of those quartets were played by the Borromeo Quartet, and we've got complete performances of both pieces posted on our website and YouTube channel, heifetz.institute/heifetzonair. It's Bravo Borromeo, and up next, a taste of the Beethoven experience. I'm Benjamin Rowe, and this is Heifetz on Air, distributed by PRX, the Public Radio Exchange, and produced by WTJU and the Heifetz International Music Institute.

Welcome back to Heifetz on Air. I'm Benjamin Rowe. Throughout the group's three-decade career, the Borromeo Quartet has earned plaudits for its cycles of the complete string quartets by Béla Bartók, whom we heard in the previous segment, as well as Ludwig van Beethoven. Most recently, the Institute teamed up with the Borromeos to present the Beethoven Experience, which was to be a performance and lecture series surveying all 16 of Beethoven's quartets, spread over six performances at the Blackfriars Playhouse of the American Shakespeare Center here in Stanton. Only this all started in January of 2020, and the pandemic year had other plans for us all. But the Beethoven Experience forged ahead with a pivot to a series of 10 online presentations featuring both fresh performances and archival performances by the Borromeos. Next is one of the new ones, Beethoven's String Quartet in C Minor, Opus 18, Number 4.

The String Quartet No. 4 in C minor, Opus 18, No. 4 by Beethoven, played by a sheltering-in-place Borromeo String Quartet during the 2020 pandemic. Nicholas Kitchen and Christopher Tong, violins, Mai Motobuchi, viola, and Isun Kim, cello. The Borromeo Quartet is the ensemble in residence at the Heifetz Institute and also mainstays of our new school year series, Heifetz Here and Now. You can read and see more about the series and the Borromeo Quartet on our website, heifetz.institute/heifetzonair. 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

Heifetz On Air is produced by Alex Daughtry for the Heifetz International Music Institute, with video post-production by Parker Foster. And from Lewis Reining, Brian Simulchek, and Zoe Krilova at WTJU, the radio voice of the University of Virginia. 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

0: I'm Elliot Forrest, and it is my pleasure to welcome you to the next broadcast of the radio series from the Chamber Music Society of Lincoln Center, David Finkel and Wuhan Artistic Directors. Now in its 56th season, the Chamber Music Society is one of the world's leading chamber music presenters. From its home in New York's Alice Tully Hall, on tour and on recordings, the Chamber Music Society delivers dazzling performances by virtuosic musicians to countless devoted listeners. On today's broadcast, we will be enjoying a trio of great duos, including A Fantasy for Harp and Piano by Camille Saint-Saëns, Music for Piano Four Hands by Claude Debussy, and a passionate cello sonata by the French late Romantic composer Léon Barrowman. Here's co-artistic director David Finkel with more.
1: When my co-artistic director, duo partner, and spouse, Wuhan, and I began to tour seriously as a cello-piano ensemble, we occasionally encountered chamber music presenters who refused to consider us on the grounds that, quote, duos are not chamber music, end quote. Now, as we did then, we beg to differ. Chamber music, in our book, is any music suited to intimate spaces with one instrument on a part, all parts being of equal importance, that can be performed without a conductor. Certainly, for example, when Beethoven performed his first two sonatas for cello and piano for King Frederick William II in the Potsdam Court in 1796, a tradition of duo chamber sonata performance was well underway, dating back to the great violin sonatas of Corelli, Handel, and Bach. Thankfully, our career as a duo has not suffered, and as leaders of the Chamber Music Society of Lincoln Center, the largest chamber music organization of its kind in the world, we simply take the liberty of classifying the great duo repertoire as chamber music of special worth and distinction. So today we offer you, from our recorded archives, three extraordinary duos featuring three novel combinations of instruments, each a masterpiece of the duo genre. Coincidentally, they are all French. While Debussy's work for piano four hands is not such an unusual instrumentation, nor is the Bullman Sonata for cello and piano, Saint-Saëns' amazing duo for violin and harp is a unique work of enormous appeal and stature, a virtuoso display for both instruments. Like all great duos, it adds up to more than the sum of its parts, and like the others, it requires all the ensemble skills necessary for expert chamber music performance. I'm sure you'll agree that what we are about to share with you today is indeed chamber music at its finest.
0: Thank you, David. Camille Saint-Saëns composed his sparkling one-movement Fantasy for violin and harp during a trip to the Italian Riviera in 1907. Already in his 70s, he was now in his late period, although he would live until 1921. By composing the duo, Saint-Saëns was making good on a promise he'd made 10 years earlier to the sisters, Marianne Eisler, a violinist, and Clara Eisler, who played harp. Born in Moravia in the late 1860s and educated in Vienna and Paris, they made their home in London. In May 1907, Saint-Saëns wrote his publisher, "The Damoiselles Eisler were in transit in Paris and had played my duo for me, which pleased me very much." When they premiered the work in London in July, Marianne wrote to the composer, quote, "My sister and I owe one of the biggest successes of our career to you. Your famous name gave us a full room, and I venture to say we have played your divine work well." And now, to begin today's program from the Chamber Music Society of Lincoln Center, here is violinist Kristen Lee, joined by harpist Bridget Kibbe, for a performance of the Fantasy in A Major, Opus 124, by Camille Saint-Saëns.

From the Chamber Music Society of Lincoln Center, we heard violinist Kristen Lee and harpist Bridget Kibbe in a performance of The Fantasy in A Major, Opus 124 by Camille Saint-Saëns. Next on today's program, music by Claude Debussy, composed only 7 years after the Saint-Saëns' Fantasy, but worlds and ages apart. On the eve of the First World War in 1914, Debussy was already suffering from the cancer which would cause his death 4 years later. Discouraged and reluctant to compose at all, he turned to his magnificent Chanson de Bilité, composed in 1900. Debussy had set these songs to poems that were part of a collection which originally appeared in the guise of translations from an ancient Greek poetess, circa 600 BC. However, the collection was in fact the work of a contemporary poet and friend of Debussy's. Inspired by the poetry's blending of ancient and modern, in addition to the song settings, Debussy sketched at least 12 instrumental movements to accompany readings of the poetry. In 1914, Debussy reworked 6 of these movements as épigraphe antique for piano four hands. In these short epigraphs or inscriptions, Debussy used the many brushstrokes of his musical palette to invoke an ancient classical world through the lens of Impressionism. And now, from the Chamber Music Society of Lincoln Center, here are our pianists, Soyeon Kate Lee and Gilbert Kalish, to perform 6 of the antique epigraphs or piano four hands by Claude Debussy.

0: We heard six antique epigraphs for piano four hands by Claude Debussy, with Soyeon Kate Lee and Gilbert Kalish, in a performance from the Chamber Music Society of Lincoln Center on the WFMT Radio Network.
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0: I'm Elliot Forrest. Next on today's All French program, a cello sonata by Léon Boilemann, which will perhaps be new to many listeners. Boilemann was born in Alsace in 1862 and lived in Paris, composing over 60 works in a style similar to César Franck and Camille Saint-Saëns. His cello sonata, dedicated to the French cellist Jules Delserre, was published in 1897, the year of his death. And now, from the Chamber Music Society of Lincoln Center, here is cellist Gary Hoffman with pianist David Selig to perform the cello sonata in A minor, opus 40, by Léon Boilemann.

0: From the Chamber Music Society of Lincoln Center, we heard Gary Hoffman, cellist, and David Zalig, pianist, performing the Cello Sonata in A Minor, Opus 40, of Leon Buromann. That concludes our program for today. Join us for our next Chamber Music Society broadcast. We'll hear works full of charm and grace, including a cheeky tarantella by Saint-Saëns, Fauré's touching and sweet Dolly Suite, and the whimsical yet majestic sextet for piano and winds by Ludwig Twiel. I'm Elliot Forrest. Thanks so much for listening. 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
2: Welcome to Played in Oregon, where we feature great performances from around the Pacific Northwest. I'm Brandy Parisi. Now in its 19th year, the Walla Walla Chamber Music Festival presents world-class music in more than 40 public performances in the vibrant community of Walla Walla, Washington. On today's show, highlights from recent seasons featuring Third Coast Percussion, the Synchrony Saxophone Quartet, pianist Xiaohui Yang, and more. And we'll talk with the festival's founder and artistic director, Timothy Christie. And that's all coming up on Played in Oregon. Let's jump right into the music with a performance from March 2026 featuring the Vital Quartet, a New York-based string ensemble featuring violinists Philip Payton and Orlando Wells, violist William Frampton, and cellist Alberto Perini. This is an arrangement for strings of the powerful song At the Purchaser's Option by Pulitzer and Grammy-winning artist Rhiannon Giddens at House of Smith Wines in Walla Walla.

0: From a concert at House of Smith Wines in Walla Walla, Washington, March 12, 2026, that was The Vital Quartet, playing an arrangement for strings of Rhiannon Giddens at the purchaser's option. Timothy Christie is founder and artistic director of the Walla Walla Chamber Music Festival.
1: So the Walla Walla Chamber Music Festival is a series that I conceived back in 2007 when I visited the Walla Walla Valley for the first time. My wife and I moved from the East Coast in 2002, and we had never really spent any time over here in Eastern Washington. And driving around the countryside, just commented to one another that this place is as beautiful as all the places where we've gone to make summer music over the years, Aspen, Banff, Taos. But it doesn't, of course, look like any of those places. It's its own beauty. And I realized that this community had a very rich musical and arts scene that went from about September to May, between the colleges and the Walla Walla Symphony, which is the oldest west of the Mississippi. But when the world gets interested in coming to taste wine and visit the area, suddenly there were no concerts, there was very little live music to speak of. And so I had the idea to start one of my own.
0: Founder and artistic director of the Walla Walla Chamber Music Festival, Timothy Christie. The organization now presents concerts scattered throughout the year, but the bulk of the festival takes place a week in January and most of June. In June 2025, award-winning pianist Xiaohui Yang played at Walla Walla's Pepper Bridge Winery, playing one of Franz Schubert's last and most beloved pieces, number 2 from Klavierstück in E-flat, Deutsch 946.

0: pianist Xiaohui Yang in a Walla Walla Chamber Music Festival performance at Pepper Bridge Winery, playing the second piece from Franz Schubert's Klavierstück in E-flat, Deutsch 946, June 12, 2025. The festival features concerts like this, but also public and outreach events. Again, Artistic Director Timothy Christie.
1: There are five components. We have free series of community events that are children's performances. We present about six of them annually. There are targeted outreach events where we work with partners like the VA hospital and bring music to veterans. And open rehearsals. And open rehearsals take place all over downtown in places where you wouldn't expect. The open rehearsals have really been a calling card of the festival. I used to say that I want people in Walla Walla to trip over great art. And for a long time, that was sort of the way most of downtown knew about this festival, was because in June, suddenly there were little chamber ensembles popping up all over the place. And the other part, of course, are our ticketed concerts. We have four types of events. One is called Portrait of an Artist, where we feature one musician, and it's a recital interview. I kind of try to go beyond the bio. The next night, we'll have a tasting music event, which features one piece of music, and explore the work. Take it apart, put it back together, talk about some of the historical context, what might have gone into the composition or the original reception of the work when it was premiered. And then the next night is a normal program. You see the artist that you heard on Thursday night. You hear the work that you learned more about on Friday night, and they're set in the context of a balanced program.
0: From a June 2022 Walla Walla Chamber Music Festival performance at the Walls Vineyard, here is Grammy-winning Third Coast Percussion with three pieces, beginning with the third movement of Philip Glass's Perpetuum.

0: Third Coast Percussion, June 12, 2022, at the Walls Vineyard in Walla Walla, Washington, with three pieces: Philip Glass's Perpetuum Movement 3, Press by Devante Hines, and The Hero by Clarissa Sod, arranged by Robert Dillon. And more from the Walla Walla Chamber Music Festival is just ahead. 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
0: Welcome back to Played in Oregon. I'm Brandi Parisi. This week, we're shining a spotlight on the Walla Walla Chamber Music Festival. Here again is Artistic Director Timothy Christie.
4: I mentioned 40-some events in June. Only four of those take place in a traditional concert hall. Most of them take place in other settings. Sometimes we're in the production facility of a winery or a barrel room. Sometimes we're semi-outdoors. We shape the concert hall around what the space gives us. And sometimes having a limitation makes for a really interesting kind of innovation. Here in Walla Walla, we have something completely ephemeral, that a festival should be a reflection of the place in which it takes place. So we are in wineries because there are wineries in Walla Walla. We're in the public library because there's a public library in Walla Walla, the VA hospital, the same. And I think people who live here see their town in a slightly different way when we're on and we have this nomadic presence. We have a 26-foot truck on which 225-odd audience chairs are always loaded, and staging equipment, all the music stands and musician chairs, and it roams from place to place. And we set up a concert hall where there was none before, and then we tear it down at the end of the night, and we drive somewhere else and do it again the next day. But it's thrilling, and that's the thing that kind of keeps me going. I want to put these musicians in a position for something magical to happen in the performance.
0: From a June 2025 concert at Foundry Vineyards in Walla Walla, here's the Poesis Quartet with Coleridge Taylor Perkinson's String Quartet No. 1, Calvary.

0: The Poesis Quartet, June 5th, 2025 at Foundry Vineyards in Walla Walla, playing the string quartet number 1, Calvary, by Coleridge Taylor Perkinson.
1: It's almost surreal to me that we're in this tiny corner of Washington State and hearing a concert that anyone would be glad to hear in downtown New York City or in Los Angeles. I like to think every once in a while, if you survey all the concerts that are going on in the world that day, that our one is right up there. And it's a really special feeling. I think the feeling of kind of remoteness here adds to it. You know, Walla Walla is it's a proper town and probably 40,000 people in the vicinity, but it's 4 hours from Portland. It's 4 hours from Seattle. It's about 4 hours from Boise. So it really does take some, if you're going to visit, it takes a little effort to kind of get here. And I think that's part of the charm. It really is. It's a special place.
0: Founder and artistic director of the Walla Walla Chamber Music Festival, Timothy Christie. Finally on today's show, two pieces from this year's festival in June. Here's Synchrony Saxophone Quartet with Milonga del Angel and Michelangelo 70 by Astor Piazzolla.

0: Synchrony Saxophone Quartet, June 4th, 2026 at Foundry Vineyards in Walla Walla, with Milonga del Angel and Michelangelo 70 by Astor Piazzolla. And I'm excited to share more recordings from the Walla Walla Chamber Music Festival on future episodes of Played in Oregon. Played in Oregon shares live concert performances from around the Pacific Northwest and is produced at All Classical Radio. I'm Brandi Parisi. 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

0: Hello again, I'm Michael Barone with another encore edition of Pipe Dreams from American Public Media. In continued observance of the 100th anniversary of the birth of French organist, recording artist, and teacher Marie-Claire Alain, who was born on the 10th of August in 1926, I'm offering up here a second program drawn from our archive, a broadcast originally presented in the year 2002. It is devoted to her reflections on and inspired performances of music by her brother, Jean Alain. Again, due to the 90-minute format of the original broadcast, I've needed to undertake a bit of rearrangement to make things fit in our formats today. But again, I hope the results will prove to be satisfactory. We'll get started in just a moment, but first I need to remind you that Pipe Dreams is supported in loving memory of Lucinda and Wesley Dudley by their family. 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They are members of APOBA, the Associated Pipe Organ Builders of America, which is a collaborative of designers, creators, and maintainers of pipe organs found in religious and educational institutions, concert halls, and residences throughout the United States and beyond. An APOBA resource guide and member prospectus casts a brighter light on all of this. 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Well, let's go back in time and revisit a Pipe Dreams program from the year 2002 featuring Alain on Alain.
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0: he was a little bit like a father for me, you know. He was still at home when I was just a kid. And I used to walk in the place where he was practicing either the piano or the organ. He said, "Oh, there you are. Keep quiet. I'm practicing." I kept quiet. I listened for him for hours and hours. And that was an enchanting moment. And sometimes when I have been nasty, my mother has scolded me. I was crying. I came to his room and he comforted me. And he made beautiful drawings for me in order to keep me in good mood. He has been the most marvelous brother you can dream of. And later on, of course, he gave me among my first lessons, because my father decided that I had to manage by myself. And Jean took me age, I would say, 9 to 10, taught me to read music, because I was playing everything by ear, to read music, to transpose, to play in a church also. If I could replace my father when I was 11 years old, it's thanks to Jean. And he used to say, "Oh, you will see, later on I should show lots of tricks for being a good organist." But later on he was no longer there. But he gave me a good training, at least for 2 years, a marvelous training.
1: A training which would stand her in good stead when later she would go off to the Paris Conservatory in the class of Marcel Dupré, and later still distinguish herself in recitals and on records, earning her present stature as the foremost French organist. She is Madame Marie-Claire Alain, and she was speaking about her brother, Jean Alain, older by 15 years, an organist, pianist, conductor, father, friend, and most memorably, a composer of remarkable, original, and compelling music. Madame Alain was 14 when her brother Jean was killed at age 29 in battle early in the Second World War. She has been his champion ever since, as early on he was hers. And today, she will share some personal insights of Jean's compositions as we listen to performances by her and by several of her colleagues and former students. We'll even hear a 40-stop pipe organ that her father, Albert Alain, built in the Alain family home, upon which instrument much of Jean Alain's music was imagined and composed. Theirs was a remarkable family, to be sure, and we're about to become part of it. Today, Marie-Claire Alain tells of the music of her brother, Jean Alain. It is Alain on Alain, Part 2. Stay with us. I'm Michael Barone, and you're tuned to Pipe Dreams.

First, a bit of background. Jean Alain was born the 3rd of February, 1911. He was the first of four children in a very musical family. The one work which first galvanized international attention to the music of Jean Alain is titled Litanies. In a letter to his friend Bernard Gavotti, Jean wrote, "When you play this, you must give the impression of a fervent conjuration. Prayer is not a lament. It is something irresistible, like a gust of wind which leaves everything overturned in its wake. It is also an obsession. You have to fill people's ears with

0: The score of that music bears an inscription on its front page: "When the despairing doubt of a Christian soul can find no more words with which to beg God's mercy, it repeats continually the same words, the same prayer, in an act of faith. The limits of reason have been reached. Only faith follows the flight of reason into heaven." The landmark, you might say, the calling card, the one piece by Jean Alain, which everyone who enjoys organ music surely knows, titled Litanies. The composer's sister, Marie-Claire Alain, who is today's guest on Pipe Dreams, made that recording of Litanies at the Basilica of St. Christopher in Belfort in France. Is there any piece by your brother that you think is unfortunately neglected?
1: No one plays much of the Suite pour orgue. That is one of his most achieved pieces.
0: Why do you think it is played so infrequently?
1: It's difficult, and it's less immediate to catch for the public than the Litanies, for instance.
0: Now, this is in, what, three movements?
1: Three movements, yes. Introduction and variations, scherzo and choral. It was written formerly for a string quintet, and it has been transcribed for the organ by Jean Alain. But the contrapunt is very elegant. So he has written the introduction and the variation, that is a transcription from the quintet, but that plays itself, and it's very interesting. The form is very well worked. It's a kind of a rondo with some alternations of a main theme coming again and different variations in between. And I think people don't understand the shape of that piece. That is very, very cleverly built. We even have some contrary motions, like in the Schoenberg school. The scherzo that follows is a very brilliant piece, difficult. But as usual, Alain is always himself. He starts the scherzo by the trio. And the scherzo comes only after the trio.
0: No, backwards.
1: But backwards. But there is a very intensive rhythmic action in that scherzo. And the harmonies are also very typical of Jean Alain. And the chorale, Jean Alain himself was fond of that piece. He said, "This is a piece, you have the feeling, you have a bag, and you pile up things in that bag. One more, one more, one more, until it's completely full." And, of course, this chorale ends with a big exposition with six voices, double pedal. It's a very intensive climax. Why don't people play that? I don't know.

Imposing and ominous, the chorale from a suite for organ by Jean Alain. We heard the entire three-movement work, introduction and variations, and scherzo at the beginning. Those first two movements, originally composed for string quintet and later transferred to the organ. This score from 1935, music of Jean Alain. To give you some sense of the number of recordings of this music that can be found in the catalog, I've selected three different players and instruments for each of the three movements. Thomas Trotter played the introduction and variations at the New Church in Katwijk aan Zee in the Netherlands. Kevin Boyer played the scherzo on the Marcussen organ at the Tonbridge School in Kent, England, and Eric Lebrun played the chorale. Lebrun and Trotter have been students of Marie-Claire Alain, who is my guest today. I'm Michael Barone. You'll find links to more information about today's featured composer, the various performers and instruments, and, of course, my special guest, Madame Marie-Claire Alain. We're at pipedreams.org. Check us out while we continue with Alain on Alain.

0: Let's talk about the two fantasies, the three dances. Why don't you give introductory kind of program notes to the fantasy number one?
1: Fantasy number one. Of course, this is this beautiful poem by Omar Khayyam that is written at the end of the fantasy. And the first title is Fantasy sur Quatrain d'Omar Khayyam. So this is a double idea, the cry of distress to heaven, and heaven answers, follow your blind instinct. And this is one of the first pieces. It has been written in 1933, where he finds his musical harmonic language very dissonant. Sometimes very, very dissonant, sometimes bitonal. And you find that those triads that are very usual at Johanna, but the relationship between them is unusual.

0: Fantasy Number 1 by Jean Alain, written in 1933, when he was 22. Performance here by Wolfgang Rübsam, a former pupil of Marie-Claire Alain. This is not simple music, either emotionally or technically, is it?
1: And it's also the first time that you find some additional time values, like in Messiaen's music in 33. You see, when people say that Alain has undertaken Messiaen's influence, I think it's not true. They had the same teachers, they were organists in the same years, they listened to the same music, and they made some discoveries, but they didn't work together. They saw each other from time to time. That was all.
0: A very different piece is the second fantasy.
1: Yes, but that has been written much later.
0: Yes.
1: It's 3 years later. That in Roland's life is a long period. And of course, when he has written the first fantasy, he has not yet studied composition. He was just studying harmony and counterpoint. And when he has written the second fantasy, not only has he studied composition with Paul Dukas, but he is also studying improvisation with Marcel Dupré. And despite the title fantasy, it's a very solidly built work.
0: The themes seem to come from two very different places.
1: I always think he has written that during the services. When he was organist in churches, he was organist in a Catholic church, of course, and played for funerals. And the first theme is inspired by the invocation, Exaltabunt Domino. That is the first invocation in the Latin service of funerals. The second theme, very characteristic, comes from me for the fact that he was also organist in a synagogue. And he has written a little suite of arrangement of Jewish songs. And one of those Jewish songs resembles very much to the second theme of the second fantasy. So that is his life as an organist in a Catholic church and in a synagogue. And both themes mix up together very well.

0: ending, as do so many of Jean Alain's works, with a sense of unrest, irresolution, even seeming despair. Listening there to the second fantasy from 1936 by Jean Alain, as played by Christophe Manteau on the Cavaillacol organ at the Abbey of Saint-Ouen in Rouen. It is the composer's sister, Marie-Claire Alain, who is providing commentary here.
1: Jean's music can either be some of the most cerebral and demanding in its technical and emotional qualities.
2: Yeah.
1: And then there are some pieces which are serene, quiet, almost devoid of energy, and yet with an intense inner spirituality.
2: Especially the aria, that is the last piece that he has written after the three dances. And I always wondered, after that turmoil of the three dances, why he has written something so quiet and simple. But that is quietness after the tempest, I think so. He needed something relaxing.
1: Insofar as your brother's music did and does bring something new to the organ, and the fact that the music has been as well received and popular, certainly because of your championing, I can't think that there is anyone who has written music since him like him.
2: No, not before, not later on. It's not a school. It's a singular phenomenon.

That was a work titled Aria. It was composed in November 1938. From all that we can tell, it was the last organ score created by Jean Alain, dedicated to his friend Noélie Pierrot,

and played by a pupil of Marie-Claire Alain, James Higdon, who recorded the work on an instrument that Daniel Jekyll built for Pilgrim Congregational Church in Duluth. Marie-Claire Alain completed a small book devoted to her brother's music, Critical Notes on the Organ Works of Jean Alain. It was published by Alphonse Leduc in Paris, but it's also available in an English edition with translation by Norma Stevlingson. More recently, a new book, Jean Alain, Biography, Correspondence, Drawings, and Manuscripts, has been compiled by Marie-Claire Alain's daughter, Aurélie de Cor Alain. It's available in an English translation by Lynn Davis Fromendido and published by the Leupold Foundation. 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Associate producer is John Kuntz. Cameron Wiley is our technical director. And in most markets, we will continue with the second hour celebrating the centenary of Marie-Claire Alain and the music this week of her brother Jean. But if that's not the case where you're listening, you can access that additional programming online at pipedreams.org. And meanwhile, I hope you've enjoyed the music we've offered here and that you'll stay tuned for more fine listening.

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